0: Spirit, we need to understand it's about the Lord Jesus Christ and not about us. Now, perhaps we've yet to answer the question as to what it means to be filled, but we will elaborate later. I want to go ahead and just put it out there and say to you what, in my mind and from my understanding of Scripture, clearly what being filled with the Holy Spirit is. It is simply a matter of total surrender, absolute surrender, whatever you want to call it. Possibly the best term to describe what it means to be filled with the Holy Spirit would be unconditional surrender. We don't set terms with God. We don't have any rights. We literally yield ourselves totally 100% to the will of the Father. That is what the Lord Jesus Christ did. He committed himself to the will of the Father. Remember, even Jesus Christ prayed, "Not my will, but thy will be done." Now, I wonder why that sounds so extreme to us. Why do we have such a hard time just saying that what it means to be filled with the Holy Spirit is to give ourselves to the Lord 100%, total surrender, absolute surrender, unconditional surrender? We do sing the song, "I surrender all. I surrender all." That's a great song, but do we mean it? We sing a song, "Take my life and let it be consecrated, Lord, to thee." We talk about love so amazing, so divine, demands my life, my soul, my all. We know as we sing that we say the words like, "I surrender all," or "take my life and let it be." But when it comes to making decisions on Friday night and Saturday as to what we're going to do with our lives, are we committed totally, 100% surrendered to the will of the Father? I love the story in the Old Testament where the servants of David come, and the Bible says in 2 Samuel 15:15, "And the king's servants said unto the king, Behold, thy servants are ready to do whatsoever my lord the king shall appoint." Can you get on your knees right now? Can you get up every single morning and say to the Lord Jesus Christ, "Thy servant is ready to do whatsoever my Lord the King shall appoint"? I heard about a church that started the service. Every service they started by just singing the word, "Yes, yes, yes." And they told God over and over again as a congregation, "Yes, yes." And then they bowed their heads and prayed, "Lord, you've heard our answer. Tell us what you want us to do." Let me ask you a question. I'll ask myself the same question. Can you right now say yes to the Lord? The answer is yes. God, whatever you want, the answer is yes. Now tell me what you want me to do. I believe being filled with the Holy Spirit is unconditional surrender to the will of the Father. We've talked about the fact from Ephesians 5 that it affects our music and our singing. It affects our gratitude and our attitude. We said that what it does not mean, of course, is that we would be murmuring and complaining and gossiping and lying and doing all those kinds of things. So we know what it's not. You see, the problem with modern American Christianity is we've got too much information in our head and not enough application in our lives. Maybe we have too much in the head and not enough in the heart. Too much information and not enough application. We took you to the places in the Word of God where clearly it is a sin to resist, to quench, or to grieve the Holy Spirit. Listen, one of the reasons you know that we are not filled with the Holy Spirit is our attitude toward the saints. You go to church and say you're filled with the Holy Spirit and you have bitterness, or you have some kind of malice towards somebody in the church, that is not filled with the Holy Spirit. The Bible says we're to be spiritually minded, not carnally minded. And so ingratitude and bitterness and unforgiveness and many other things are just a few of the marks of not being filled with the Holy Spirit. So what does it mean to make an unconditional surrender? What does it mean to say, "Thy will be done"? Do we give Him everything? You see, it's too obvious what it means. I just don't think we want to admit it. In other words, will we be willing to dress as He wants us to dress? Will we be willing to get rid of anything in our home, any video, any book, any magazine that is not approved by the Holy Spirit? Are we willing to do away with relationships that the Holy Spirit would not be pleased with? Are we willing to change any language? Are we willing to do whatever God says? Unconditional surrender. That's the question. Are we willing? Paul said, be filled. It is a command. It is our decision. It is our choice. I'm going to say this, and I know that some are going to take it wrong and run with it and probably try to say I said something I didn't say, but I'm going to say this. Being filled with the Holy Spirit is up to you. It is not up to God. Listen, the Bible is very, very clear. If you're saved, you have the Holy Spirit. Romans chapter 8, verse 9, 1 Corinthians 12, 13. The Holy Spirit reproves and guides and teaches and draws and pricks our heart. The Holy Spirit gives us power according to Acts chapter 1, verse 8. The Holy Spirit prays for us according to Romans chapter 8, verse 26. The Holy Spirit magnifies and glorifies Jesus Christ. The Holy Spirit draws attention to Jesus Christ. The Holy Spirit doesn't draw attention to Himself or to us. He draws attention to Jesus Christ. What I'm saying to you is this. We already have the Holy Spirit. We already have the Word of God. If we're saved, it is up to us to be filled with the Holy Spirit and to yield our bodies to the Holy Spirit according to Romans chapter 6, 7, and 8. And so I have to be careful. I'll get too far away from the subject of being filled. This is not a study on the person of the Holy Spirit. But I think it's good for us to be reminded of some things that might help us better understand what it means to be filled with the Holy Spirit. According to Galatians chapter 4, verse 6, the Bible says when we get the Holy Spirit, we actually have the Spirit of His Son, and so we can cry, Abba, Father. And so the Holy Spirit is called the Spirit of His Son. The Holy Spirit is somehow equated with Jesus Christ. And of course, the Holy Spirit is a member of the Trinity. God the Father, God the Son, and God the Holy Spirit. So if we're talking about the Holy Spirit, we're talking about God. If we're talking about the Holy Spirit, we're talking about Jesus Christ. If we're talking about Jesus Christ, we're talking about the Holy Spirit. So on and so forth. Now we know that there are different attributes, but we're saying that Galatians 4:6 talks about the Holy Spirit as being the Spirit of His Son. Then in Ephesians chapter 3, verse 16, He's called the inner man. He's a person. The Holy Spirit is not just an influence. The Holy Spirit is not just an it. The Holy Spirit is the inner man. He's the Spirit of the Lord Jesus Christ. 2 Corinthians 4:16 says the inward man is renewed day by day. So who is this inward man? Let me just go to Colossians chapter 3. We're trying to give you some information that'll help you better understand what it means to be filled with the Holy Spirit. The Bible says in Colossians chapter 3, verse 9, lie not one to another, seeing that ye have put off the old man with his deeds, and have put on the new man, which is renewed in knowledge after the image of Him that created him. Did you hear what the Word of God said? It's talking about Jesus Christ there, and says the Holy Spirit comes in to renew the image of Jesus Christ in our lives. That's what the Bible says in Romans chapter 8 and verse 29. The Bible says, for whom He did foreknow, He also did predestinate to be conformed to the image of His Son, that He might be the firstborn among many brethren. Let me remind you that when it says those He foreknew, He predestinated, God knew whether or not you would receive Jesus Christ. The predestination here in Romans 8:29 is not that you're predestinated to be saved or lost, but once you get saved, God's predetermined, He's predestinated that you're going to end up like Jesus Christ. So that's Colossians 3, 9, and 10 and Romans 8, 29. Now, go to 2 Corinthians chapter 3 and we'll see how that works. How are you being conformed to the image of Jesus Christ? Well, the Bible says in 2 Corinthians chapter 3, verse 18, this is an amazing verse. It says, but we all with open face, beholding as in a glass, the glory of the Lord. It says it's like we're looking in a glass. We're not seeing it quite as clear as we would like to, but we are beholding as in a glass the glory of the Lord. Now listen, are changed into the same image from glory to glory, even as by, listen, the Spirit of the Lord. Do you realize what the work of the Holy Spirit is in our lives? This Holy Spirit, who is the third person of the Godhead, He is conforming us to the image of Jesus Christ. That's why when you read about the fruit of the Holy Spirit in Galatians chapter 5, let me just explain it to you. The Bible says in Galatians 5:22, but the fruit of the Spirit is. Now we're going to get what the fruit of the Holy Spirit. If the Holy Spirit is working in our lives, the product, the fruit would be love, joy, peace, long-suffering, gentleness, goodness, faith, meekness, temperance. Against such, there is no law. What are those things? Those are the character of Jesus Christ. When those things are produced in us, we are being conformed to the image of Jesus Christ. What an amazing thing. You know what the Holy Spirit is supposed to be doing in our life? Conforming us to the image of Jesus Christ. It's not about what happens on Sunday. Listen, praise the Lord when you go to church and it gets exciting and you get excited about the things of God and you get caught up in the things of God. You get caught up in the music. You get caught up in the singing. You get caught up in the preaching and you get that wonderful feeling of feeling close to God. That's a wonderful thing. But to use that experience and claim that you are filled with the Holy Spirit and then Monday through Saturday, live like the rest of the world, that is not being filled with the Holy Spirit. The filling of the Holy Spirit will affect your relationships at home, your attitude towards your husband, your attitude towards your wife, your attitude towards your children, your attitude towards your parents. It will affect your spirit and attitude towards the people you worship with. It will affect how you act on Monday on the job site. The filling of the Holy Spirit affects every aspect of our lives. And so what I'm teaching, what I'm preaching, is that we need to be careful of talking about this experience where we got very emotional and call that being filled with the Holy Spirit and it not last past the church parking lot. We need to be very careful about that kind of comprehension or understanding of being filled with the Holy Spirit. We are commanded to be filled with the Holy Spirit. It is something we choose. And if we want to be filled, we simply must choose to say like Jesus Christ said, "Not my will, but thy will be done." Being filled with the Holy Spirit is an unconditional surrender to the will of God in your life and in my life. We'll talk more about this in our next lesson. I really do appreciate you listening. I hope you'll listen again next time. May the Lord bless you as you serve Him.
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0: Do you have eternal life? Maybe you have thought about what will happen to you after you die. Death is not a pleasant topic, but death is a reality that all men must face. Many are doing everything they can to try to extend their lives, but no man can cheat death. The Bible tells us in the book of Hebrews, chapter 9, verse 27, "And as it is appointed unto men once to die, but after this, the judgment." Every man has an appointment with death, and that death is not the end. It is followed by a judgment. Are you prepared to meet God? There is a lot of information that is spread about what that day will be like. Sadly, many are just living their lives and just hoping for the best without any real understanding of what is ahead. My friend, there is a reason that God has given us His words, so that we can know the truth. Here is the truth you need to know. First, that we are all sinners. Every man is a sinner, because every man that has been born, except for Jesus Christ, is a descendant of Adam as their father. He sinned, and that sin nature is passed down to us. We all do wrong. In Romans chapter 3, we read, "As it is written, there is none righteous, no, not one. There is none that understandeth. There is none that seeketh after God. They are all gone out of the way. They are together become unprofitable. There is none that doeth good, no, not one." Further, in the same chapter, Paul wrote, "For all have sinned and come short of the glory of God." We all have the same problem. It is a sin problem. The second truth you need to understand from God's word is that sin has placed us all under condemnation. We will be judged for our sin. Romans chapter 6, verse 23 says, "For the wages of sin is death." We are told through the prophet Ezekiel, "The soul that sinneth, it shall die." Death is the penalty for sin that we cannot escape. We are guilty. Sin must be paid for. The only payment that satisfies the debt of sin is death. That death is more than just a body that goes into the grave. Death is eternal separation from God in the lake of fire. Revelation 20, verse 14 says, "And death and hell were cast into the lake of fire. This is the second death. And whosoever was not found written in the book of life was cast into the lake of fire." Oh, death comes to every man, and after death there is a judgment, and those whose names are not in the book of life will spend eternity in the lake of fire. But I have good news for you, another truth from the Bible. Jesus already paid for your sin. Many people have heard of Jesus, they know His name, but they do not know Him. They've heard of His virgin birth, but they don't understand why it matters. They know He died on the cross to pay for our sins, but they don't know how it applies to them. The truth is, Jesus is the Son of God, born of a virgin, so that He would have a body like our body, but without the sin nature we have as the sons of Adam. He was perfect. Yet, He died on the cross, which was the payment for sins He never committed. He was paying for your sins. His payment was a full payment. 100% of our sins were paid for by Jesus Christ. He was placed in an empty tomb, and then after 3 days, as He promised, He arose from the dead. He conquered our enemy, death. And because He was resurrected and lives, He has made available to all of us eternal life. Romans 6:23, "For the wages of sin is death, but the gift of God is eternal life through Jesus Christ our Lord." Eternal life is a gift paid for by Jesus and is freely available to all who believe it. That is the final truth I wish to share with you. You can be saved and know it. All a person must do to be saved is believe. Ephesians chapter 2 verse 8 tells us, "For by grace are ye saved through faith, and that not of yourselves, it is the gift of God, not of works, lest any man should boast." We can do nothing to be saved. Jesus did all that was necessary. All we can do is make the decision to either believe it for ourselves or reject the free gift of eternal life paid for and made available by Jesus Christ. Faith in the finished work of Jesus is all that is necessary for you to receive eternal life and know it. Don't live another day in doubt. Believe on Jesus Christ today for salvation. Trust Him only. 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Trust Him today.
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1: Did you know that going to church is very important? God commands us in the Bible to go to church. Now, when you come to church, you need to bring four things. You need to bring money for Jesus, a visitor, yourself, and your Bible. Now, say it with me. Here we go. Ready? You need to bring money for Jesus, a visitor, yourself, and your Bible.
2: But what happened with the inability to blush? What happened when people can't blush? What's gone on the inside when you can no longer blush and be ashamed or embarrassed? You've had to do something to your conscience. You've had to harden your conscience.
3: Surrounded by this cloud. Thank you for joining us today. This is Pastor Clarence Sexton from the Temple Baptist Church in Crown College in Knoxville, Tennessee. We're continuing through this series on the issues of life answered from the Bible. And I think every one of God's children needs to know what the Bible has to say about it. Listen carefully. May the Lord speak to your heart.

happened with the inability to blush? What happened when people can't blush? What's gone on the inside when you can no longer blush and be ashamed or embarrassed? You've had to do something to your conscience. You've had to harden your conscience. You've had to sear your conscience. May God help us, friends. Do I think I'm going to change the world? Absolutely not. Evil men and seducers shall wax worse and worse. But I intend to keep the flag raised high for God's people. You say, how high? Just as high as this book is high. If you'll obey God's clear teaching, God's clear command on this subject, if you'll do what God says in His Word to do, if you'll understand that there is a difference in identity between men and women, if you'll look like a woman ought to look like a lady, and everyone would agree that a lady never looks better than she does in a beautiful, modest dress. She looks like a lady. She looks like a woman. And little girls who wear dresses learn to sit like little girls ought to sit. People out in public today would know more than what they wear as their underclothes. They tell us, I don't believe this statistic, but they tell us that 7 out of every 10 18-year-old girls in America is no longer a virgin, and 8 out of every 10 boys in America age 18 is no longer a virgin. I don't believe that statistic, but that's what the statisticians say. And we're dealing with something here that is, may I say, very little difference is seen between the lives of those who say they're saved and those who say they're not saved. Now, how can we do something about it? People who love the Lord and want to serve the Lord and have a desire to live for Christ need to take the stand that God wants them to take. The rhetoric that the homosexual community, the sodomite community, has been using, this radical approach, they've forsaken that for the most part. And the whole approach today is that we're nice people, we're good people, we're like everybody else. Some of them are saying we go to Sunday school and church, we pay our bills on time, we make good friends. But it doesn't make any difference how much they talk like that. God says that that loss of identity. You say, we have an identity. No. That loss of identity, that a man is to be a man and behave like a man, and it's an abomination for a man to lie with a man. It's an abomination for a woman to lie with a woman. Amen. That's what the Bible says. And if you study the history of our world, you're going to find out the lowest rung on the ladder in human behavior is that rung of the ladder. It's not that it's just going on, it's so accepted. And I want to tell you something. I know that I speak to people who are members of our church who have friends and loved ones who have given themselves to that type of living. They call it a lifestyle. No, it's an abomination. They call it something to be born with. No. No, it's a choice. They call it love. No. God says it's vile affection. They say we're gay. No, they're not gay. It's bondage. But it's a loss of the identity that God gave them. Christian people need to take their stand there. I want to tell you something. These people cannot reproduce, so what they must do is recruit. Oh, they can do what Melissa Etheridge and others have done, other women have done, like the test case in the state of Vermont, if I remember the state correctly, where two women decided to have a baby, and they both contributed. One carried the child. The other gave the egg to one to carry, so that the law had to rule they're both parents. So we got two women now who are parents of a child. There are all types of scientific things that are done today that have confused the issue, still wrong in the eyes of God. We must take our stand. The biblical standard never changes. It's not that we're being mean, we're not being hateful. It's we're being truthful and biblical. Amen. People say, well, you don't love anybody. No. It's we love the Lord, we love God's Word, and we love what is right. And you're going to find out when you start dealing with these people, the most intolerant, bigoted people you ever dealt with in your life is that crowd. And they'll go along with anything as long as you don't go against them. But God's Word is clearly against that. So what can we do? We maintain our biblical standard that God says this is wrong. This is an abomination. This is vile affection. As a matter of fact, the book of 1 Kings says in the 15th chapter of King Asa in verse 11, and Asa did that which was right in the eyes of the Lord, as did David his father, and he took away the Sodomites out of the land and removed all the idols that his father had made. Well, the first thing he said, all the Sodomites have to go. We live in a pluralistic society. Well, that's not going to happen.
As a matter of fact, I don't think there's anybody here that's going to try to make something like that happen. But I'm just telling you, that's how serious a matter it is to God. It is not something that should be condoned. It's something that should be spoken out against. And when we speak out against it, we should use Bible language to do it. That issue should be settled, identity. But what about Christian people who say, I'm never going to be caught up in that. Look here, I'm never going to be caught up in that. That's something that's not attracted to me. That's something that I'm not going to be attracted to. Then don't accept it. Don't condone it. How much further can you go? Then ladies, look like ladies. Dress like a lady. Wear your hair like a lady. Men, wear your hair like a man. Dress like a man. Personally, I'm grieved to see all these little children running around, these little boys running around with earrings in their ears. Where do they get that? They've made the athletes and that kind of crowd, the heroes, with their tattooed bodies and pierced bodies. By the way, where did all that tattooing come from? Prisons, crime, violence. You Christian women, you say it's a sacrifice? No. In the privacy of your home, in the relationship you have with your God-fearing husband, you can enjoy everything God has for you. And I say this as kindly as I know how, but there are parts of your body that should never be seen by anyone except your husband. Amen. And you should not be out parading like the rest of the world in immodest clothing or looking like a man. If your hair is your glory, then wear it like a woman. May God help us. This is against the grain of everything in this world. But you and I both know 30 years ago, this kind of message would not have been as rare as it is today. We'd all just say, well, that's what everybody does, right? That's what everybody accepts, right? But the world has progressively gone to the left. Evil men and seducers wax worse and worse to the point that it sounds so radical for someone to preach like this. And what about modesty? Be careful how you talk around your children. I've said this before and I'll say it again. Be careful about the language you use, talking about sexual parts of the body and things about body function in your home. Don't use the guttural language that unsaved people use. Have modesty in your conversation. Let your little boys and girls grow up being discreet about those kinds of private things. That's so important in a Christian home. And let your little girls learn what it's like to dress modestly. You're going to take them into a department store to try to buy clothes for them. And it's increasingly difficult. God did not give us the privilege, my wife and I, of raising little girls. We were given two sons to raise. And raising those two boys is different from raising girls. Battling all those things that keep pulling at girls. But I'm going to tell you, there's a stand to take and a price to pay to raise a godly young lady. But if you do it, you'll be glad all of your life you did it. If you cave in, you'll regret all of your life that you caved in. May God help you. And keep them around people who'll encourage that. That's why I'd never move to a town without finding a good Bible-believing, Bible-preaching church. I'd never be a part of a church where anything goes and any way you want to dress is all right. We all understand when we have a church like this, every sinner in town is welcome. Doesn't make a difference what you look like, how you dress, how you smell, or how you look. If we don't have a few folks smoking on the front porch and coming in here occasionally after being nearly drunk, then we're not reaching sinners, and we want to reach sinners. If we're not kind to the lowliest person who walks in the door, there's something wrong with us, not them. If we don't show the tender compassion of Christ to all people, no matter what they look like, I better never hear of anybody telling somebody they can't come in this church because of the way they're dressed. I better never hear of any usher standing at the door telling somebody they can't come in because of the way they look. Now, if someone's nearly naked, that's different. But I'm talking about women who are not dressed exactly like women ought to dress. Anybody's welcome to come inside this place and worship the Lord here in this place. We want to love sinners. But when you trust Christ as your Savior, when you come to know the Lord Jesus and say, I'm going to live by a biblical standard, then that standard is a holy life. It's a holy life. It's not like the rest of the world. God calls us out from that. And if you say, well, you ladies say, well, my shorts aren't as short as their shorts and my top is not as cropped as their top. Wait a minute. That's not the standard. The Bible is the standard, not what the world is doing. Modesty and identity. There should never be a question about your modesty. There should never be a question about your identity. Never.
Gentlemen, encourage that kind of thing in your wife. Tell her how nice she looks when she's dressed modestly and beautifully. Tell her how much you appreciate that hidden man of the heart and the kind of person she is inwardly. Let her know how much you appreciate the fact that she is a person of decency and moral high standards and character. And one way to let her know that is not turning your head every time you see some nearly naked woman walking by and acting like you wish she was that way or you're more attracted to that kind of person than you are her. May God help us. I say this to warn you. Of all the issues that we have to face, this present generation, one of the most difficult, one of the most dangerous, is this idea of the loss of identity, of people saying, I may have been born a man, but I don't have natural man's desires for women. And I may have been born a woman, but I don't have the natural desires a woman has for a man. That very issue is one of the real battlegrounds in this day and hour. And you know it's true. If you say, I'm a grown man, I'm a grown woman, it holds no pleasure, it holds no allurement for me, I'm going to tell you something. But they're after your children and your grandchildren. And they'd be enraged to know that I said something like that. And they are enraged when they hear me say something like that. Truth of the matter is, they believe it's their right to live as they please. Even to enlist your children to be engaged in the vile affection of their life. It's time God's people take a stand. No matter how you look or where I meet you, I'm going to treat you like a gentleman ought to treat people. No matter where you are when I see you and what you have on when I see you, I'm going to be kind to you because I think that's Christ-like. But I want you to know that I believe with all of my heart that you and I have failed God when we do not hold the high standard that God has given us in His Word.

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get to know the Lord Jesus Christ and why he came into this world. Hear the words that Christ himself spoke regarding his kingdom and how we can all join him for eternity. 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

Jesus. The mere mention of his name can calm the storm, heal the broken, and raise the dead. At the name of Jesus, hatred and bitterness turn to love and forgiveness. Arguments cease. In the name of Jesus, I've seen sin-hardened men melted, derelicts transformed, and the lights of hope put back into the eyes of a hopeless child. I've sat at the bedside of a dying saint, her body racked with pain, who in those final fleeting seconds summoned her last ounce of ebbing strength to whisper earth's sweetest name, Jesus. Emperors have tried to destroy it. Philosophies have tried to stamp it out. Tyrants have tried to wash it from the face of the earth with the very blood of those who claimed it, yet still it stands. There shall be that final day, that day when every voice of Adam's race, every voice that has ever uttered a sound, shall raise in one great mighty chorus to proclaim the name of Jesus. So you see, it was not mere coincidence that caused the angel one night long ago to say to a virgin maiden, his name shall be called Jesus. Jesus, there really is something about that name.

0: baptism. What is it? Who is it for? How should it be done? Let's see what God says about it, because my opinion is just as valid as your opinion, and neither one matters a hill of beans. Acts 8:36. And as they went on their way, they came unto a certain water, and the eunuch said, "See, here is water. What doth hinder me to be baptized?" And Philip said, "If thou believest with all thine heart, thou mayest." And he answered and said, "I believe that Jesus Christ is the Son of God." Philip was witnessing to this African bureaucrat, and the topic of baptism came up. Philip said that the man could get baptized if he trusted completely in the atoning work of Calvary for his soul's salvation. The word believe means to rely upon totally. So baptism is only for those who have personally relied on only the finished work of Jesus' death, burial, and resurrection. No one can vouch for another, so baptizing babies is wrong. Baptism is not for those who think good works or church membership has anything to do with earning a ticket to heaven. Baptism is only for believers. Something to think about.
1: Just how primitive were the early Indian settlers in Florida? Some evidence examples.

0: determined next on today's Creation Moment. And now, here's our Creation Moments host, Ian Taylor.
1: Would the early Indian settlers in North America have been able to understand modern 20th century America? Beneath the peat deposits of the Windover Pond in Titusville, Florida, scientists are finding the bodies and possessions of Indians who lived in Florida thousands of years ago. The bones of almost 100 individuals have been found buried in the peat at the deepest part of the pond. Each was buried in a near-fetal position, with feet towards the east and head towards the west. Each body lay on its left side, facing north. Children were buried with tools and jewelry. To the surprise of the scientists, each burial shows clear evidence of ritual and knowledge of the compass points. Textiles found at the site convinced scientists that this ancient society was much more advanced than they had ever expected. Scientists also marveled at the discovery of a young person who had a crippling spine disorder. The fact that the child lived for 15 or more years illustrated that this was not a survival of the fittest type of society. We who know that the Creator made man fully human from the start are not surprised to see the same humanity in ancient man as we know today. These people would have watched the space shuttle fly off into space with a universal human curiosity and desire to know more about the new frontier of space. Man has always been man because we were made that way by our Creator.
0: To get a complete set of transcripts from Creation Moments programs, ask about the book Letting God Create Your Day when you visit us online at creationmoments.com or call us toll-free at 1-800-42-BIBLE. And be sure to join us next time for another Creation Moment, proclaiming evidence of God's truth.

0: Broadcasting from the heart of Jesus, this is Anchor Radio. The Anchor is Jesus Ministries is a ministry of the Berean Bible Baptist Church, Echoland. In Davao City, your access to the truth is Anchor Radio, proclaiming Jesus saves. Jesus saves.
1: You should always tell the truth. Jesus said He is the truth. The Lord is our God of truth and without iniquity, just and right is He. The Holy Spirit is called the Spirit of truth and will guide you into all truth and to tell the truth. Jesus told us of the devil that he was a murderer from the beginning and abode not in the truth because there is no truth in him, that is, in the devil. When he, the devil, speaketh a lie, he speaketh of his own, for he is a liar and the father of it. Don't ever tell a lie. Always tell the truth. God said, one that speaks a lie shall not go unpunished. And God says He hates lying lips. The way to not tell a lie is always tell the truth.

get to know the Lord Jesus Christ and why he came into this world. Hear the words that Christ himself spoke regarding his kingdom and how we can all join him for eternity. Know the biblical truth, for the truth shall make you free. 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

0: to Genesis with Dr. John Morris, creation scientist and president of the Institute for Creation Research. Dr. Morris, why do leaves change color in the fall?
1: Chris, the vibrant colors of fall and the splendor of the season can really make us focus on what a wonderful creator we have. When leaves start losing chlorophyll because of less sunlight and cooler temperatures, other pigments such as keratin and anthocyanin become dominant and give the leaves their brilliant colors. The shades of the colors depend on the pH found within the cell's sap. A more acidic makeup means leaves will be bright red, like apple skins, while less acidic molecules produce the deep purples, like grape skins. The awesome beauty of autumn leaves can only be attributed to an artistic designer who created it all back in Genesis.
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1: How do you spell faith? F-A-I-T-H. Faith. Now, each one of those letters stands for something to help you understand what faith is. Forgetting all, I trust Him. Faith. Forgetting all, I trust Him. That means forgetting all the good works and instead putting your trust in Jesus. Let's say it one more time. Faith. Forgetting all, I trust Him.
2: Well, hello, this is Brother Hunter, and this is another program of Study to Shew Thyself Approved unto God. 2 Timothy 2:15 says, Study to shew thyself approved unto God, a workman that needeth not to be ashamed, rightly dividing the word of truth. God has given us His book. That's the Word. And God has given us that truth. And we are to study it. We are to spend time in that book. And this is a little Bible program that will help you to understand what the Bible says about itself, and it will teach some simple Bible truths, and we hope that it will encourage your heart in the Lord Jesus Christ. If you are not saved, if you do not know God as your personal Savior, then I trust that this little Bible study will begin to make you hungry, begin to show you that the Scriptures were given by God for our salvation, to show us His plan in the lives of men, and then to show us how to live a Christian life after we are saved. If you have never received Jesus Christ as your personal Savior, then you are not saved. You may be a religious person, a good person, a moral person, but if you have never received God's gift of salvation, if you've never made a willful choice in your heart to believe on the Lord Jesus Christ, turning from your unbelief and your own good works and turning to what God has done through the finished work of Calvary, then you are not saved. And our Bible study will show you some doctrinal things about those things, but much of the books of 1 and 2 Thessalonians deal with the Christian and the end times and some Christian character and doctrinal items dealing with a child of God. And so primarily we'll be speaking with people who are born again, saved, washed in the blood of the Lord Jesus Christ. And last time we were talking about in 1 Thessalonians chapter 1, verse 3, remembering without ceasing your work of faith and labor of love and patience of hope in our Lord Jesus Christ in the sight of God and our Father. So Paul is talking about, he's praying for them. And that's what a good preacher, a good minister of the Lord Jesus Christ will do. Verse 2, he says, We give thanks to God always for you all, making mention of you in our prayers. So Paul is praying for them. Paul is coming before the throne of God, beseeching the Father for the people at Thessalonica, the Christians in Thessalonica. And he says in verse 3, he's remembering without ceasing their work of faith and labor of love and patience of hope in our Lord Jesus Christ. So he was praying for them that their faith would grow and that their labor, that the things that they did for the Lord Jesus Christ to glorify His name would continue, and that they would be patience in hope and have, patience of hope. And that's a hard one. What do you mean? Well, we don't hope. I don't hope I'm saved. Someone who is born again, who knows the Lord Jesus Christ in the full pardon of sin, does not hope that one day he will go to heaven. He knows he will go to heaven. If I were to die, maraming beses sinabi ko sa bawat tao, kung namatay ka, saan ka pupunta? When you die, where will you go? And if someone is truly saved and knows the Lord Jesus Christ in the free pardon of sin, the answer quickly is, oh, I will be in heaven because of what Jesus did for me. Not because of my good works, I hope I will be there. Or because I am a church member, I hope I will be there. Paul was talking about the patience of hope in our Lord Jesus Christ. We are hoping for the appearing. We are hoping that the Lord Jesus Christ will show up real soon. This patience of hope in our Lord Jesus Christ is found in several other places in the New Testament. If you'll turn to 2 Thessalonians chapter 3, 2 Thessalonians chapter 3, and pick up verse 3, but the Lord is faithful, who shall establish you and keep you from evil. And we have confidence in the Lord touching you. Paul's got confidence in what they were doing and in them, that ye both do and will do the things which we command you. In other words, Paul says, I know I have confidence in you. If you have confidence in someone, it has to do with you know that they will do what they tell you they will do. Or maybe they are honest. So I guess many times we do not have confidence in politicians, but we do have confidence in Christians. And we have confidence in the Lord touching you that ye both do and will do the things which we command you. And the Lord direct your hearts into the love of God and into, now here it comes, the patient waiting for Christ. So Paul was commanding them to do something. And what he told them they should do is put in your hearts, look at and think of the love of God and put it down in the depths of your heart and know that God loves you. And he's concerned about you. But then he says, and, so it's not just that you think about what God has done for you through Calvary, but you also look and into the patient waiting for Christ. Paul the Apostle had in his heart a great realization that the Lord Jesus Christ was coming back. He promised. He had told folks that he would come back. And he explained it to Paul in many places. And Paul talks about the coming of the Lord Jesus Christ and the blessed hope in Hebrews that he will appear. That's what we're looking for. I am not looking for the government to take care of me. I am looking for one person, the Lord Jesus Christ, to come back and to make all the wrongs in this world right. And that will be a wonderful day. So Paul talks about patience of hope in the Lord Jesus Christ. So 1 Thessalonians chapter 1, verse 3, remembering without ceasing your work of faith and labor of love and patience of hope. So hope, if you believe the Lord Jesus Christ is coming back, if you believe God has a plan and God has worked out his design and desire in the lives of men, in the lives of nations of this world, and therefore in this world, then you will have a patience of hope. That hope in your heart will help you to be patient, to wait for the coming of the Lord Jesus Christ. So, and we're supposed to wait for the patience of hope in our Lord Jesus Christ. The hope is in Him. It's not in me. The hope is in Him. It's not in a religion. The hope that we have as a child of God, waiting for the Lord, and the hope that enables us to be patient in tribulation, to be patient in troubles and trials, is He's coming, and He's coming back soon. Patience of hope in our Lord Jesus Christ, in the sight of God and our Father. So when you know He's coming back, that's pleasing to God, and God sees that, and God's aware of it. So the work of faith you do because you love the Lord, the labor of love you do because you know the Lord, and the patience of hope you have in the Lord Jesus Christ, in the sight of God and our Father, is very good, and it's pleasing to the Father. God wants you patient. God wants you trusting Him. Many times Christians, they believe God can save them, save their soul, wash them in the blood of the Lord Jesus Christ, and give them a standing in Him. But sometimes they get discouraged and lose their way and lose their faith. I remember one time I was in a Bible college, and I was asleep one night. I lived in a little trailer park. The little trailers were very small and very close together. And about 2 o'clock in the morning, I heard a gunshot. And I opened my little back door, and there was my neighbor standing on his steps to his trailer with a gun in his hand. And I said, "What are you doing?" And he was drunk. And I began to talk to him and witness to him, and found out that he claimed he knew the Lord Jesus Christ as his Savior. But he had what's called, many people call, talk about being backslid, or he had left his first love. He had not been patient in hope in the Lord Jesus Christ. Therefore, his labor of love had stopped, and his work of faith was very weak. And boy, you need that. I need that. And Paul was remembering those things that the Thessalonians had. A work of faith, a labor of love, and patience of hope in the Lord Jesus Christ, in the sight of God and our Father. So God sees it, and God is pleased when you live for Him. When you spend time in His book, it pleases the Father. When you spend time laboring to win someone to Jesus Christ, to be a witness and testimony, that's pleasing to the Father. And I hope that you'll continue to do those things this week, and you will have a work of faith to believe on the Lord Jesus Christ, and a labor of love because of your salvation, and patience of hope. He's coming back. The question is, do you know Him today? You can. Simply bow your head and tell God you know you're a sinner.
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4: From the fourth grade on, school was 7 hours of fear, intimidation, and rejection. I was bullied relentlessly. At home, I escaped into music, practicing the piano 4 hours or more a day. My parents wouldn't let me drive when I turned 16, so I felt even more left out. I couldn't even date. Oh, how I longed for acceptance. After graduation, I got a job playing the organ at the country club. And suddenly I was admired, and I soaked up the attention. I studied restaurant management and became a workaholic at a local restaurant, putting in 100 hours or more each week. To relax, I went to bars and picked up women. I wrote songs and dreamed of success in the music industry. But there was a growing emptiness inside me. Twice I was engaged, but both times my fiancés left me because I neglected them. My family and I opened a restaurant where I played the piano and worked even harder. It took a heart attack to make me think about God, but when I recovered, I chased my dreams harder than ever, going to Nashville and Los Angeles. But I did go to church, and God drew me to himself by his loving kindness. I saw that without Christ, life is meaningless, and I prayed to receive him as Lord and Savior. Jesus filled the emptiness in my heart. I went home and led my father to the Lord. After Dad died, I built the restaurant up and then sold it so I could go to Bible college. I'm Jeffrey Clow, and these days my music glorifies Jesus who set me free, because if the Son therefore shall make you free, you shall be free indeed.
3: If you would like to be free from the weight of sin by accepting Jesus Christ as Lord and Savior, call 1-888-NEED-HIM right now. 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

I've often heard discouraged people say something like this: well, if God doesn't answer my prayers, why should I bother to pray? God uses prayer as a means of encouraging God's people to talk to Him. He loves to hear us, and He uses needs in our lives to get us to come to Him. Also, when we come to Him, He has more of an opportunity to speak to us about things that He'd like us to change. But prayer also has other purposes. The heading on Psalm 59 says that David wrote it while Saul was trying to kill him. He prays, asking God to deliver him from his enemies, and he concludes in verse 16 with these words: "Yea, I will sing aloud of thy mercy in the morning." David had not yet received his answer, but prayer calmed his fears, and by faith he now had confidence that he'd come out of his dilemma eventually, and that he'd be able to sing without fear of Saul apprehending him. So, dear Christian, just get in the habit of talking to God about everything and letting Him talk to you about anything. He loves you, you know. Something to think about.

0: When you're feeling down, like the whole world is against you, be of good cheer, because the Anchor is here. 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
1: Did you know that the devil is out to destroy your life? John 10:10 says, "The thief cometh not but for to steal and to kill and to destroy." Jesus said, "I am come that they might have life and that they might have it more abundantly," but the devil has come to steal. He wants to steal your joy. He wants to kill you, but that doesn't make him satisfied. He's not satisfied until you are destroyed and all of your usefulness is taken away. How does he do that? Well, first, he tries to blind your mind so that you can't see that trusting Jesus Christ and him alone is the only way to heaven. Then, when you get saved, and he figures out he can't keep you from getting saved, he tries to get you to do what you want to do instead of what God wants you to do. You see, the devil doesn't care what you do as long as you don't do what God wants you to do. The devil doesn't care where you go as long as you don't go where God wants you to go. And the devil doesn't care what you say as long as you don't say what God wants you to say. You see, the devil says, just do what comes naturally. Do what feels good. Just do whatever you want to do. You see, every time the Bible speaks of someone doing their own thing, or going their own way, it's always bad. You see, Isaiah 53:6 says, "All we like sheep have gone astray. We have turned every one to his own way." And there's many Bible verses, but basically, whenever we go our own way, we go astray. How does the devil destroy your life? He tries to get you to do your own thing, to do what you want to do. He tempts you to be selfish.

0: Back to Genesis with Dr. John Morris, Creation Seminar speaker with the Institute for Creation Research. Dr. Morris, if everything was created very good in the beginning, why are there such things as infectious diseases?
1: That's a good question, Chris. Illness had no part in God's perfect creation. However, this doesn't mean that God didn't create things like bacteria during the 6 days of creation, but it wasn't until after sin entered into the world that some microorganisms became harmful to man. Evidently, these once good bacteria began to deteriorate or degenerate. For example, the deadly Black Plague of the mid-14th century has both helpful and harmful strains. Chris, one day there'll be no more infectious diseases. Everything will revert back to that perfect condition that it once was, back in Genesis.
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0: Broadcasting from the heart of Jesus, this is Anchor Radio. The Anchor is Jesus Ministries is a ministry of the Berean Bible Baptist Church, Echoland. 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
1: God hates booze. Proverbs 20 verse 1 says, "Wine is a mocker, strong drink is raging, and whosoever is deceived thereby is not wise." God hates booze. Proverbs 23:29 says, "Who hath woe? Who hath sorrow? Who hath contentions? Who hath babbling? Who hath wounds without cause? Who hath redness of eyes? They that tarry long at the wine, they that go to seek mixed wine, look not thou upon the wine when it is red, when it giveth his color in the cup, when it moveth itself aright. At the last it biteth like a serpent and stingeth like an adder. Thine eyes shall behold strange women, and thine heart shall utter perverse things." Liquor, alcohol, beer, wine, whiskey, wine coolers, these are all booze. Booze is bad. Booze is evil. Booze wrecks lives and destroys families. Did you know God hates booze? God says only fools drink booze. God says we aren't even to look at it. When Jesus turned the water into wine, he didn't make liquor or booze. He made grape juice that didn't have any alcohol in it. God hates liquor. God hates booze. Fools drink booze.

0: Who is Jesus Christ? Christ is our great high priest. Hebrews chapter 7, verse 25 tells us, "Wherefore he is able also to save them to the uttermost that come unto God by him." Now, I'm going to stop there just for a moment. That's not the whole verse. We'll come back to it. Let me just stop there and say, he is able to save them that come unto God. Notice, by him. Not only is he able to save, but he saves to the uttermost. He saves those who come to God by him as far as anyone could ever be saved. Hallelujah. My brothers and sisters, we got a complete salvation when we got saved. That verse again, "Wherefore he is able also to save them to the uttermost that come unto God by him, seeing he ever liveth to make intercession for them. For such an high priest became us, who is holy, harmless, undefiled, separate from sinners, and made higher than the heavens, who needeth not daily, as those high priests, to offer up sacrifice first for his own sins and then for the people's. For this he did once when he offered up himself." The only way we can come to God is by Jesus Christ. He is the mediator between God and man. That is what a priest is, one who goes between or back and forth between God and man. In the Old Testament, God instituted a priesthood that represented what Jesus Christ would do to reconcile man to God. But we don't need any human or Levitical priesthood today. Jesus is our high priest. He will never die, and he lives to continually make intercession for us. He is always before the Father, pleading for us, offering his blood as the payment for all of the sins of man. He understands us and has compassion on our needs, and he goes to the Father for us to help us. When Jesus offers a blood sacrifice for us, it is his own blood that he offers. And that is a sweet-smelling savor, a sweet-smelling sacrifice to our God, the only blood he will accept for our sin, and that Jesus was the last sacrifice we will ever need.
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1: Mine was a quiet life in Memphis till I was 16 and started drinking beer. I soon moved on to hard liquor and drugs that clouded my judgment. In college, I discovered broadcasting and found my niche as a disc jockey, spinning records at a local radio station. Groupies would call, inviting me to their place after work, where we partied. And from radio, I moved on to disco clubs, where my job was to entertain the crowd and keep them drinking. The manager kept me supplied with drinks as well. I made so much money that I had two sports cars and lived in a luxury apartment where I bought an endless stream of girlfriends. And one night, I drank too much, got in a fight, and was fired. No problem. I managed to get a better offer with more money in Houston. Before I moved, though, my cousin told me to start going to church, that I'd find life easier. But I didn't listen, because the disco life had me hooked. After a few years, however, the emptiness began to close in on me. So I went to church, hoping to ease the feeling of futility, and I left in tears, knowing I was lost. Still unwilling to give up the money and the perks, I went to church occasionally, but hardened my heart to the message of God's sacrifice for our sins. And then one afternoon, I fell on my face and cried out to God to help me. And that night, I attended a big evangelistic rally and didn't resist God's call. I laid down my sin-scarred life at the cross, and that night, I quit my job as well. I'm Ron Bronte, urging you to discover for yourself the freedom only Jesus gives. If the Son, therefore, shall make you free, you shall be free indeed.
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2: 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And now, here's our Creation Moments host, Ian Taylor.
3: If you haven't been feeling cheerful lately, maybe you should have more negativity in your life. It is said that there is an increase in accidents, murders, suicides, and fights when the Santa Ana winds sweep into Southern California. Canadians say that the Chinook winds produce the same effects. Whenever these winds blow, those who experience them tell the same tales. Scientists suspect that these winds generate positive ions. Positive ions in the air make people feel irritable and less well. On the other hand, negative ions are said to make people feel more relaxed and happy. The study of the effects of positive and negative ions on people got off to a rather poor start at the end of the 1800s. However, recent more scientific studies suggest that about 30% of the population is sensitive to negative or positive ions. When there are a lot of negative ions, people report feeling better and they have better reaction times. Positive ions increase complaints about irritability and headaches. Reaction times are also increased. If you have ever felt extra alert and perhaps even a bit euphoric as a thunderstorm approached, you were probably reacting to negative ions. Waterfalls and beaches are also natural generators of negative ions. And one of the best negative ion generators you can have in your home is an aquarium. It's good to know, though, that however our environment makes us feel, we can always have joy because of God's love for us in our Savior, Jesus Christ.
2: 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And be sure to join us next time for another Creation Moment, proclaiming evidence of God's truth.

0: Mark 6, verses 4 through 6. But Jesus said unto them, A prophet is not without honor, except in his own country, and among his own kin, and in his own house. And he could there do no mighty work, save that he laid his hands upon a few sick folk and healed them. And he marveled because of their unbelief. Did you hear that? Did you catch what I just read? The Bible says that Jesus Christ, the pre-existent second person of the Trinity, God in the flesh, the incarnate Word of God, was unable to do anything here in the town of Nazareth. It says that he could there do no mighty work. Why was this? What crippled God's omnipotence? Listen very carefully, because maybe it's not that God won't intercede in your situation, but rather that he cannot help you. What was the reason that Jesus could not work? The two ingredients listed when it says that Christ could do no mighty work there were, number one, a lack of honor towards him, and number two, disbelief. That's interesting, and that's something to think about.
1: Get to know the Lord Jesus Christ and why he came into this world. Hear the words that Christ himself spoke regarding his kingdom and how we can all join him for eternity. 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
1: Guys?
0: Yes, Alan.
1: You want me to cut in front of these 15 people who are waiting in this very slow line?
0: That's right, Alan. And cut in front of the big guy with all the tattoos.
1: Why am I doing this?
0: To illustrate that people have a basic understanding of what is right and wrong, like knowing it is rude to cut in front of people.
1: But everybody knows that.
0: Right. And since there is a basic moral law, there must be a moral law giver.
1: Which means there's a God.
0: Right, a moral God. Okay, and action.
1: Okay, everybody, a new rule here. According to my standards, it's okay to get in line anywhere I want. Okay?
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1: So, I'm going to get in the front of the line here.
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1: Wait, put me down, put me down!
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1: Ah!
0: That's a take.
1: There's got to be a better way to make these points, guys!
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1: Listen to me very carefully. The most important thing in your life should be doing God's will. Now remember something, there is no failure in the will of God, and there is no success out of the will of God. You see, the will of God is five things: going to church, reading your Bible, praying, soul winning, and tithing. That's God's will. That's in the Bible. God says that is His will for our life. It's five things. Here, can you say them with me? Going to church, reading your Bible, praying, soul winning, and tithing. That's God's will for your life. Now, if a Christian is not doing these things, then they're not in God's will. And remember, there is no failure in the will of God. And there is no success out of the will of God.
2: Whoa, easy.
3: Ride as fast as you can, Joash. Find Jesus and tell him to hurry to Bethany.
2: Up north by Ephraim, you say?
3: Yes. He's with his disciples. Tell him that Martha and Mary need him. Tell him, Lord, he whom you love is sick. Now hurry, Joash. Jesus is our only hope.
2: All right, Martha. Pray that God will help me find him. Hey, come on, let's go. Get up.
3: Oh, God, go with him.
4: The Man Who Lived Twice.
5: It was winter in Palestine, a season people called the Days of Rain. It seldom snowed, except in the high mountains, but the rains were always welcomed.
6: Martha, do you think he'll come in this rain? Maybe he'll stay in the temple.
3: Don't worry about it, Mary. The rain will soon stop, and Jesus will come by evening. Now, we'd better get busy. There's so much to do around here. I'll start the fish roasting, and Mary, you shear the olives. Oh, I must send the servant for some fresh bread. Oh, we'll need some more eggs to go with the olives, and who knows who else Lazarus will bring home with him from the temple. How are we ever going to get everything ready in time, Mary?
6: Everything will get done, Martha. Slow down. Don't get so excited.
3: Excited? Me? What? I'm not Where's that servant girl? Tamer? Tamer! Oh, where is she?
6: You already sent her to the market for some spices.
3: Oh, yes, yes, I forgot. Well, I'll have to send her again when she gets back. Now, come away from the window, Mary. I know the rain's pleasant to watch. It's been so dry. But go get those olives.
6: They're coming. Who? Lazarus and Jesus.
3: So soon? Oh, dear, nothing's ready.
6: Oh, don't worry, Martha. They'll understand. I'll be right back.
3: Wait, Mary. Wait, I need your help. Oh, too late. She's off like a deer. Honestly, that girl. At least the rain's stopping.
7: I smell something good cooking. My sisters must have been busy most of the day.
8: It'll be good to rest with you folks. You're like family to me.
7: They were rough on you at the temple today. I can't understand why the priests and Pharisees are that way.
8: My sheep hear my voice and follow me. They don't want to hear my voice, for they listen to the voice of another.
7: It's really a shame. I know within my heart that you are special. You are the promised one.
8: Lazarus, you are a true friend, closer than a brother.
7: Here comes Mary running.
6: Welcome. Welcome home.
8: Hello, Mary.
7: You come here running to tell us welcome home. Is everything all right?
6: Yes, everything's fine. Come, dinner will be ready soon.
5: Inside the house, Martha hurried about preparing a big dinner, while Mary sat at Jesus' feet, listening to him talk about truth and the kingdom of God.
3: Mary, stoke the fire and check the kebabs.
6: In a minute.
3: Oh, I'll do it myself.
7: Jesus, Tell us, what is truth like? How do we find it?
8: It is like a lamp. No one lights it and then hides it. Instead, he puts it on a lampstand, as Martha has just done.
7: It is getting dark. I didn't notice.
8: If you are filled with the light of truth within, there will be no dark corners. And outside, you will be radiant too, as if the sun shines bright upon you. I am the light of life. I can fill you with truth and light.
7: You are the way, the truth and the life. I believe that.
8: You have the light within you. You will never be lost in the dark.
3: Mary. Mary, please come help me serve the dinner. Master, doesn't it seem unfair to you that my sister just sits there while I do all the work? Make her come and help me.
6: I'm sorry, I shouldn't...
8: Martha, dear friend, sit down a minute.
3: But there's too much to do. How can I... All right, just for a second.
8: Martha, you are so upset over all these details. Right now, there is really only one thing worth your concern. All the rest will be taken care of.
3: One thing, Master? What is that?
8: Your sister Mary has chosen it, and it cannot be taken away from her.
7: Martha, Jesus is with us now. He has truth more precious than the finest food. Let us eat a simple meal and spend more time listening to him.
3: But it was for Jesus that I... all this cooking, I...
8: Friends, don't spend time worrying about whether you have enough food to eat or clothes to wear. For life consists of far more than food and clothes. Look at the ravens.
3: Those bothersome birds?
7: They like the scraps Martha throws away. Food that didn't turn out quite right.
3: Hush, Lazarus.
8: Well, they certainly don't plant or harvest or have barns to store away their food. And yet, they get along all right.
7: Fat, like old hens.
8: All of you, Martha, Mary, Lazarus, each of you is... worth much more to God than birds.
7: I've spoken Jesus.
3: Oh, Master, share more of the word of life with us, will you?
7: Teach us how to pray, as you do.
8: When you pray, ask and you will receive. Seek and you will find. Knock and the door will be opened to you. Everyone who asks receives. All who seek, find. And the door is open to everyone who knocks.
7: Our God is great. Praise his name. He loves us, doesn't he? Really loves us.
8: Lazarus, you have seen the Father.
5: As Jesus ministered in and around Jerusalem, more and more people gathered to hear him.
9: Teach us, Rabbi. We want to hear your words.
10: Tell us your wonderful stories. You have the words of life and truth. Teach us.
11: Son of David, tell us about the kingdom of heaven.
5: One Sabbath, as Jesus was teaching in the synagogue or church, an old woman hobbled up to him. She could hardly walk, as her body was bent over almost double. She just couldn't straighten herself.
6: That's old Jemima, poor woman. Been that way for 18 years. Hobbles with her face almost to the ground. Oh, look, the master beckons her to come closer. He's touching her.
8: Woman, you are healed of your sickness.
12: I am. I am. I can stand straight. There's no pain. Praise God. Praise the Son of David. Thank you, Lord. Thank you, O God of Israel. You're the only God. Praise your holy name.
13: Make way! Let me through!
6: Oh, it's the ruler of the synagogue. Ooh, he's angry.
13: There are 6 days of the week to work. Those are the days to come for healing, not on the Sabbath. This man breaks the law. You hypocrites! You work on the Sabbath.
12: We do not.
8: Don't you untie your cattle from their stalls on the Sabbath and lead them out for water?
12: Well, of course, but that's different.
8: Then is it wrong for me, just because it is the Sabbath day, to free this Jewish woman from Satan's 18 years of bondage?
10: No, it isn't.
12: Oh, he twists the truth.
10: No, he speaks.
12: He's a Samaritan, an imposter. Don't listen to him.
5: Master, what is the kingdom of God like?
8: What is the kingdom like? Let me illustrate it for you. It is like a tiny mustard seed planted in the garden.
6: That small?
8: Ah, but it soon grows into a tall bush, and the birds live among the branches.
6: What else is it like? Tell us more.
8: Yes. It is like yeast that you knead into bread dough. At first you don't see it, but then it works unseen until the dough has risen high and light.
9: It's a seed in our hearts, isn't it, Master? You're saying the kingdom is already among us, Master?
8: You're right. The kingdom of heaven is here.
5: For several months during the days of the rain, Jesus taught in Jerusalem and nearby. One day he was in the temple when the religious leaders angrily surrounded him.
13: How long are you going to keep us in suspense, Jesus of Nazareth?
14: If you are the Messiah, tell us plainly.
15: Prove it to us. We'll believe you.
8: I have already told you, and you do not believe me. The proof is in the works I do in the name of the Father.
13: Why should we believe that?
8: You do not believe me because you are not part of my flock. My sheep know my voice, and I know them, and they follow me. I give them eternal life, and they shall never perish.
14: You give them eternal life? How do you know that?
8: No one can snatch them away from me, for my Father has given them to me, and he is more powerful than anyone else. No one can kidnap them from me, for I and the Father are one.
15: What did you say? What did you say?
14: We heard him. Here, some stones.
13: Stones!
14: Stone the blasphemer! Stones!
8: At God's direction, I have done many miracles to help people. For which one are you going to stone me?
13: Not for any good work, but for blasphemy!
15: You, a mere man, speak of yourself as if you were God.
8: The Father sent me into the world. Do not believe me unless I do miracles of God. Believe them, if you don't believe me.
14: Let's take him to the council.
13: Oh, my God!
5: But it was not God's time for Jesus to give his life. Jesus just walked away from the angry mob and left the temple. He knew it was impossible to continue teaching and healing in Jerusalem. So he bid farewell to Mary, Martha, and Lazarus in Bethany, and with his disciples went into the countryside, visiting villages and towns and preaching the good news of God's kingdom wherever he went. A month or two after he left Bethany, a very trying time came to the home of Mary, Martha, and Lazarus.
3: Mary, hand me the cold water. Lazarus' fever is up again.
6: Here you are.
3: And pull the blankets up. You mustn't get chilled.
6: Martha, I wish Jesus was here. He'd make Lazarus well with the word.
3: I know he would, Mary, but he isn't here.
6: Perhaps we should send for him.
3: Oh, he's at least a day's journey away. And if he comes here, you know how the priests and Pharisees feel about him. They might arrest him.
6: But Lazarus is not getting better. He's worse.
3: If he doesn't get better by morning, we'll send a messenger to Jesus.
6: Oh, I just hope it isn't too late.
5: By morning, Lazarus was no better. In fact, the fever was worse. Martha and Mary knew that if he didn't get help soon, Lazarus would die.
3: Ride as fast as you can, Joash. Find Jesus and tell him to hurry to Bethany.
16: Oh, easy. Up north by Ephraim, you say?
3: Yes, he's with his disciples. Tell him that Martha and Mary need him. Tell him, Lord, he whom you love is sick. Now hurry, Joash. Jesus is our only hope.
16: All right, Martha. Pray that God will help me find him.
3: I will.
16: Hey, come on, let's go. Yep.
3: God, go with him, please. Help him find Jesus in time.
5: About a day or so later, Joash, the messenger, found Jesus and the disciples.
16: Oh, steady, boy. Steady. Jesus of Nazareth.
17: I'm Peter, his disciple. What's the problem?
16: I've just come from Bethany.
17: Bethany?
16: Yes, I have a message for Jesus, an urgent message.
17: Oh, come with me. Oh, there's Jesus now, coming this way.
8: Peace be with you, Joash. You bring some news.
16: Yes. Mary and Martha, they've sent you a message. They told me to hurry and find you. Lord, your good friend Lazarus, whom you love, is very, very sick.
8: It is sad news.
17: How sick is he, Joanne?
16: He very likely will die unless there is a miracle.
8: The purpose of his illness is not death, but for the glory of God, that the Son of God may be glorified.
16: Are you saying he will not die?
8: Joash, tell Mary and Martha that I cannot come right now. Tell them that this is for God's glory, that Lazarus' sickness will not end in death.
16: Very well, Master. They will be relieved to hear that. Farewell.
17: Go in peace.
5: Master, it was very wise not to go back at this time. I'm sure the consul has many traps set for you.
17: Thomas is right, Master. And if this illness will not end in death, as you said, Lazarus will recover.
8: It will be for God's glory.
5: A day later, Joash came galloping into Bethany.
3: Oh, Joash, did you find Jesus?
16: Yes, I did, near Ephraim.
3: And?
16: He said he could not come, but he said that Lazarus' sickness was for God's glory, that it would not end in death.
3: Are you sure that's what he said, George?
16: Yes, that's what he said. How is Lazarus?
6: Worse, much worse. I don't understand.
3: Mary, Jesus knows best. We must trust him.
6: If he was here, Lazarus would get well immediately.
3: But Jesus said it wouldn't come to death.
6: I know, yet I don't understand.
3: We'd better go back to Lazarus, Mary.
5: A short time later...
18: Who are they mourning for?
16: Lazarus is dead.
18: Lazarus? Oh. Not Lazarus.
16: Our friend, Lazarus, is dead.
5: For 2 days, Jesus and his disciples stayed where they were. No doubt the disciples wondered why Jesus didn't go to Lazarus' side immediately. They had seen Jesus respond with similar silence one other time at the imprisonment of John the Baptist. And they may have wondered if Jesus was again refusing to help a friend. Would he likewise forsake them? Finally, at the end of 2 days...
17: Master?
8: Yes, Peter?
17: You seem troubled. You've been very quiet.
8: Friend, let's go to Judea.
16: But, Master...
8: Yes, Thomas?
16: Only a few days ago, the religious leaders in Judea were trying to kill you. Are you going there again?
8: There are 12 hours of daylight every day. And during every hour of it, a man can walk safely and not stumble. Only at night is there danger of a wrong step.
16: You mean there is no danger?
17: God's hand is in the Master's plan, Thomas. Jesus walks in the light.
8: Our friend Lazarus has gone to sleep, but now I will go and waken him.
17: You mean he's getting a good night's rest? Well, that's great. That means he's getting better.
8: Friends, Lazarus is dead.
17: Dead?
16: What?
17: But, Master, why didn't you go to him?
8: For your sakes, I'm glad I wasn't there. This will give you another opportunity to believe in me. Come, let's go to him.
16: It will mean death.
5: Yes, perhaps the council has hired assassins to do away with us.
16: You know about such things, Judas.
17: Mm-hmm. Didn't the Master say he walks in the light of day? He knows best.
16: Let's go, too, that we may die with him.
5: We're walking into a hornet's nest. Jesus was not unsympathetic to the sorrow of Mary and Martha. And had he been in the sick room, death could not have come to Lazarus. However, Jesus had not only the loved ones in Bethany to consider, but the training of his disciples as well. For the sisters, Mary and Martha, Lazarus and his disciples, a victory was to be gained. Along the way to Bethany, many people came to Jesus for healing. He stopped and healed them and spoke words of comfort to the poor. So it took Jesus and his disciples several days to get to Bethany. As was the custom in those times, the mourning for Lazarus continued for many days. It was still going on when Jesus came to the outskirts of Bethany. He sent a messenger to tell Martha and Mary that he had come. Soon, someone was seen running toward Jesus.
17: Master, here comes Martha now, by herself.
19: Jesus, Lord.
8: Martha, I've come to see my friend Lazarus.
19: Lord, if you had been here, my brother wouldn't have died. And even now, it's not too late, Lord, for I know that God will bring my brother back to life again, if you will only ask him to.
8: Your brother will come back to life again.
19: Yes, Lord, in the resurrection of the last day.
8: I am the one who raises the dead and gives life again. Anyone who believes in me, even though he dies, shall live again. He is given eternal life for believing in me and shall never perish. Do you believe this, Martha?
19: Yes, Master. I believe you are the Messiah, the Son of God, the one we have waited for so long.
8: I would like to see Mary now.
19: I will get her.
5: In a few minutes, Mary too came running to Jesus. Others followed her, thinking she was going to the tomb of her brother to weep.
6: Jesus, Lord.
8: Mary.
6: Lord, if you had been here, my brother would still be alive.
8: Where is he buried?
6: In the family tomb.
19: Come, we will show you. There it is. It's been 4 days since we buried him. Many came from Jerusalem, even some of the religious leaders.
6: We have many relatives. Lazarus had many friends. We'll all miss him very much.
5: Holy Scripture says, Jesus was deeply moved in spirit and troubled. The weight of the grief of ages was upon him. Jesus wept.
6: Look, tears are in his eyes. Jesus is weeping.
17: His whole body shakes with sorrow. See how much he loved Lazarus. They were like brothers.
20: This fellow healed a blind man. Why couldn't he keep Lazarus from dying?
5: It just shows he's an imposter. He let John the Baptist die too, you know.
20: And perhaps this is God's punishment upon Lazarus and his sisters for befriending this imposter.
5: Sure.
8: Roll away the stone.
20: Roll away the stone.
6: What does it mean?
19: Lord, Lazarus has been dead for 4 days. By now,
8: didn't I tell you that you will see a wonderful miracle from God if you believe?
19: Have the stone rolled away.
5: Calmly, Jesus stands before the tomb. All are silent. Jesus steps closer and lifts his eyes to heaven.
8: Father, thank you for hearing me. You always hear me, of course. But I said it because of all these people standing here, so that they will believe you sent me.
21: What's he doing now? Praying?
19: No, look. He's walking up to the mouth of the tomb.
8: Lazarus, come out.
5: Every eye is watching the door of the tomb. Every ear is listening to catch the slightest sound. With intense interest, all wait for the test of Jesus' divinity.
6: He's been dead 4 days. Wait. He's walking out, still bound up in the grave cloth, and his face is covered.
19: He's alive.
8: Loose him and let him go.
22: Master.
5: Lazarus fell in worship before Jesus. Mary, Martha, and Lazarus were together again, praising God and thanking their friend Jesus. But not all people at the miracle were as happy as the two sisters and Lazarus. While some of the religious leaders saw evidence in the miracle that Jesus was the Messiah, others with hardened hearts refused to believe and rushed back to the council to lay plans to put an end to Jesus. Throughout the centuries, the miracle of a man who lived twice would assure people that there is hope beyond death. That hope is in Jesus.
8: I am the resurrection and the life. He who believes in me will live, even though he dies. And And whoever lives and believes in me will never die.
0: When you're feeling down, like the whole world is against you, be of good cheer, because the Anchor is here. 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
1: Are you looking for love in all the wrong places? I'm Katrina, and I want to warn you against that. I fell in love with a Navy man and thought being lovers was the answer, but he didn't respect me because of my looseness. He treated me even worse after we were married. I thought children were the answer, but after our daughter was born, my husband spent even more time with his girlfriends. My solution? I turned to a lover of my own, got pregnant, and had an abortion. My husband took a job in the Netherlands and wanted me to join him to save our marriage, so I went, but soon discovered that he had a mistress there, too. We fought bitterly, and I returned home after 3 months. He begged me to come back, and I did, but I couldn't forgive his betrayal with a woman who pretended to be my friend. I took my daughter home and got a divorce. My daughter and I both ended up in therapy, especially after my brief second attempt at marriage that failed. Then, foolishly, I lived with a man again. Twice he insisted I get an abortion. Once I nearly died. The end came when I needed surgery for a mass on my spine, and he neither came to the hospital nor called. My former husband visited with his wife and prayed for me. He had found Christ and told me how much Jesus would change my life. He was right. I spent days alone at home, crying out to God before I humbled myself and asked His forgiveness. Today, I am a counselor at a crisis pregnancy center, pointing lost women to the real love of their lives, Jesus Christ. If the Son, therefore, shall make you free, you shall be free indeed.
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5: Mark chapter 2 and verse 24, the Lord gives a conclusion to questions by the Sadducees. In the 24th verse of Mark chapter 12, the Bible says, "And Jesus answering said unto them, Do ye not therefore err, because you know not the Scriptures, neither the power of God?"
6: Surrounded by this cloud of...
7: This is Pastor Clarence Sexton from the Temple Baptist Church and Crown College in Knoxville, Tennessee. And as we continue through the book of 2 Peter with this series on what manner of persons ought you to be, may the Lord speak to your heart. Will you take this personally as a message to you? May God use it in your life today.

the child grows up, he or she can use the citizenship granted at birth to reunite the family in America under a Family Reunification Act. This also includes the extended families in what the INS refers to as chain immigration, with no theoretical endpoint. Meaning, if you're in America and you have a baby, the baby becomes an American citizen no matter what you are, and everybody else can get in the country. We have millions of people within our borders now. Millions of people, not everyone, of course, a suspect, but millions of people who do not love this country, who do not care about this country, who would not fight for this country. Now, I'm not saying that everything we do with immigrants is wrong. I don't want you to get that idea. I think many people are brought to our doorstep so we can win them to Jesus Christ. But there ought to be a national obligation on the part of people who are suckered by this country. I mean, who are nourished by this country, to have to take a stand to protect her and not to come here and live to try to destroy her. What a day. What a day in which we live. What a day. What a day. Our college campuses have become hotbeds for the deterioration of America, breeding grounds for anarchist spirit. News reporters such as CNN making statements like they have to show Afghanistan and their cause as much legitimacy as they show the American cause, if I have my information correct, because they're a worldwide network. They want to be unbiased, which is almost comical to hear them say such a thing. The things that are going on in this country are disturbing. Never have we lived in such perilous times. Never. Something is happening in America. Call it what you will. Call it what you will. But God says there's coming a time when things will wind down to His prophecy, and they'll take place just as God has said they will. Now, if these things are going to happen, what kind of people should we be? And I'm only going to give you just the list. I'd like to take the time to elaborate, but I'm not going to. We should be people, number one, who live for God and God alone. Who live for God and God alone. Now, I don't want that to sound so strange to you that you don't understand what I mean. If you live like the Bible says in Philippians chapter 1 and verse 21, for me to live is Christ and to die is gain. Often we place emphasis there on the dying and not the living. If we live like the Bible says, to live as Christ and to die as gain, if we live like the Bible says, to live as Christ for God and God alone, then we'll be the neighbors we ought to be. We'll be the husbands we ought to be, the mothers we ought to be, the wives we ought to be, the children we ought to be, because God will give us that direction for our lives. The church has gone crazy today and is using all the principles of the world to try to do what they call the work of God. I have an article concerning Charles Spurgeon when he was just a 20-year-old preacher in London. A 20-year-old preacher in London on the God-centered life, living for God and God alone. I shared this with some of our young people earlier. But a sermon he preached, Charles Haddon Spurgeon in London as a 20-year-old. He said, the highest science, the loftiest speculation, the mightiest philosophy which can ever engage the attention of a child of God is the name, the nature, the person, the work, the doings, and the existence of the great God whom he calls his Father. So much attention given to men and ministry, so little attention given to God and God alone. And I believe that God is shaking our foundations because they're not right.
Because there is only one foundation that is sure. And that's the foundation, which is none other than the Lord Jesus Christ. A.W. Tozer said nearly a half a century ago, the church has surrendered her once lofty concept of God and has substituted it for one so low, so ignoble, as to be utterly unworthy of thinking, worshiping men. This she has done not deliberately, but little by little, and without her knowledge, and her very unawareness only makes her situation all the more tragic. This low view of God entertained almost universally among Christians is the cause of 100 lesser evils everywhere among us. A whole new philosophy of the Christian life has resulted from this one basic error in our religious thinking. With our loss of the sense of majesty has come the further loss of religious awe and consciousness of the divine presence. We've lost our spirit of worship and our ability to withdraw inwardly to meet God in adoring silence. Modern Christianity is simply not producing the kind of Christian who can appreciate or experience life in the Spirit. The words, "Be still and know that I am God," mean next to nothing to the self-confident, bustling worshiper in this middle period of the 20th century. This loss of the concept of the majesty has come just when the forces of religion are making dramatic gains and churches are more prosperous than at any time within the past several hundred years. But the alarming thing is that our gains are mostly external and our losses wholly internal. And since it is the quality of our religion that is affected by internal conditions, it may be that our supposed gains are but losses spread over a wider field. We've lost sight of God. In a day like this, I love my wife, she loves me, we're close to one another. But what we as individual Christians need is to live for God and God alone, to worship God, to come to know God, to be still as the Bible says, and know that He is God. Number two, I want you to write this down and turn with me, please, to the gospel according to Mark, if you would. We must know the Word of God. Mark chapter 2 and verse 24, the Lord gives a conclusion to questions by the Sadducees. In the 24th verse of Mark chapter 12, the Bible says, "And Jesus answering said unto them, Do you not therefore err, because you know not the Scriptures, neither the power of God?" You know not the Scriptures nor the power of God. People run around frightened, afraid, bewildered, simply because they do not know the Bible. Get alone with God and your Bible and know what God says in His book. Get founded on the Word of God. Know the Word of God. Hide the Word of God. Be familiar with the Word of God. All of us know that our world is biblically illiterate, and that is not shocking. But what is so shocking is that so many Christians who've been around church all their lives are almost as illiterate of the Word of God as people who've never been in the church. Now that is shocking. And we've skirted the thing, we've talked about religious ideas and philosophies, but we do not know the book. This is a time to turn off the television and take the time to read the Bible. Get it in your heart and the hearts of those you love. Know the Bible. Dig a deep well. Fill it with the Word of God and draw from that well. Oh, how we need God's Word in these perilous times. Number three, 2 Corinthians chapter 8, if you'll turn there, please. 2 Corinthians chapter 8. Give yourself to the work of the Lord. Give yourself to the work of the Lord. 2 Corinthians chapter 8 and verse 5. "And this they did, not as we hoped, but first gave their own selves to the Lord and to us by the will of God." Now we should give of our means, we should give of our minds. But when we give ourselves, we've given everything we have. I can give my mind to God. I can use what mind I have to be trained, exercised, and challenged, and filled with things. And I can lift something that's earthly to do heavenly work with it. I can give money that is earthly to the cause of Christ and take something that is earthly and accomplish some heavenly means and eternal means with it, but only as it's presented to Christ. But how do I give my mind and my means, my money, everything? How do I do it? I first give myself to the Lord. Give yourself to the work of God.
Be grateful for a Bible-believing, Bible-preaching church that you can plant your life in. Don't be one of these free people out here somewhere saying, you know, I'm my own man, I'm my own Christian, I'm not going to identify with anybody in the work of God in a church anywhere. I'm just sort of a freelancer. No. God never intended for it to be that way. Give yourself to the work of the Lord in a local Bible-believing, Bible-preaching church. And then I want you to turn, please, to the book of Psalms, to the 76th Psalm. Reach your next generation for Christ. I want you to write it down just that way. Reach your next generation for Christ. Years ago, I heard Dr. W.A. Criswell say, when I was just a young preacher, about 19 years old, he said, gentlemen, he called attention to a church full of preachers, about 3,000 of us gathered in an evangelism conference. Dr. Criswell pastored for about a half a century, the First Baptist Church in Dallas, Texas. Gentlemen, he said, with that thundering voice of his, gentlemen, don't win the world to Christ and let your family go to hell. And then he said a most shocking thing. I did. Can you imagine? The pastor of the largest Baptist church in the world standing up in front of about 3,000 preachers saying, gentlemen, don't win the world of Christ and let your family go to hell. I did. Then he told the story of one daughter. He said, I lost her. I'm raising her baby. And then, of course, she came to the Lord, became a great singer for the Lord. Thank God for that. I love happy endings, don't you? So many things come to people and break people's hearts, and there's no reason to try to explain it. There's nothing you can do about it. Nothing you can do about it. All of us in the ministry have been through things that we never dreamed we'd go through when we started out. All of us. As a matter of fact, if you'd have told us, we'd have been running somewhere and hiding.

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I'm sure many of you have a great burden for England, and we need your help and prayers. We've been operating there for more than a year, and God is blessing in a great way. The Lord is using the students that are there to encourage people in churches throughout the country. And now may God bless you as you listen to our choir singing, Look Unto Jesus.

0: 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And now, here's our Creation Moments host, Ian Taylor.
1: Mankind has been teaching birds to talk for thousands of years. Man has also been using birds to deliver messages for just as long. But new research on the intelligence of birds suggests that they might be more intelligent than we suspect. Researchers studying pigeons have learned that they can read all the letters of the alphabet, and they read them in a way similar to people. Scientists became convinced that pigeons see the world in much the same way as we do when they discovered that pigeons tend to confuse the very same letters that people do. And what's more, it took only 4 months for pigeons to learn to distinguish all the letters of the alphabet. For years, pigeons have been used to spot and reject defective items on an assembly line, where they have had better records than human beings. Based on evolutionary theory, scientists naturally conclude that the recognition of abstract forms such as letters of the alphabet requires the larger brain. But this is an assumption, and we might be reminded of the work of Harvard psychologist B.F. 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Brain size has very little to do with intelligence. Real science and experience show otherwise and disprove evolutionary views. The only alternative is that it is the Creator who gives His creatures their intelligence.
0: 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And be sure to join us next time for another Creation Moment, proclaiming evidence of God's truth.
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3: Back to Genesis with Dr. John Morris, scientist with the Institute for Creation Research. Dr. Morris, when did the dinosaurs finally die?
4: Chris, the dinosaurs, according to the Bible, must have died after Adam sinned. At the beginning, all things were very good. There was no sin. There was no death. But Adam's sin changed everything. In Genesis chapter 3, we see that sin ruined God's very good creation, and now everything suffers the wages of sin. Everything dies. Of course, this death problem was solved only by the death of Jesus Christ on the cross. If death was here before Adam, if the dinosaurs died before Adam, then death is not the penalty for sin because it was here before sin. And if death is not the penalty for sin, then why did Christ have to die? You see how even the doctrine of salvation through Jesus Christ goes back to Genesis for its foundation.
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In Mark chapter 6, Jesus had sent the 12 apostles off in a boat to cross the Sea of Galilee at the end of a busy day. While they were rowing across, a storm came up, and through the lightning flashes in the darkness, the apostles saw someone walking across the top of the lake. Mark 6:48, and he saw them toiling and rowing, for the wind was contrary unto them, and about the fourth watch of the night, he cometh unto them walking upon the sea, and would have passed by them. Here's the lesson that I derive from that statement, that he would have passed by them. God is aware of our problems, but he will leave us to handle them ourselves if we don't call on him. Even if he put the problems upon us personally himself, we are to seek his help in getting out of them. Something to think about.

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1: Do you have eternal life? Maybe you've thought about what will happen to you after you die. Death is not a pleasant topic, but death is a reality that all men must face. Many are doing everything they can to try to extend their lives, but no man can cheat death. The Bible tells us in the book of Hebrews chapter 9 verse 27, "And as it is appointed unto men once to die, but after this, the judgment. Every man has an appointment with death, and that death is not the end. It is followed by a judgment. Are you prepared to meet God? There is a lot of information that is spread about what that day will be like. Sadly, many are just living their lives and just hoping for the best without any real understanding of what is ahead. My friend, there is a reason that God has given us His words so that we can know the truth. Here is the truth you need to know. First, that we are all sinners. Every man is a sinner because every man that has been born, except for Jesus Christ, is a descendant of Adam as their father. He sinned, and that sin nature is passed down to us. We all do wrong. In Romans chapter 3, we read, "As it is written, there is none righteous, no, not one. There is none that understandeth. There is none that seeketh after God. They are all gone out of the way. They are together become unprofitable. There is none that doeth good, no, not one." Further in the same chapter, Paul wrote, "For all have sinned and come short of the glory of God." We all have the same problem. It is a sin problem. The second truth you need to understand from God's word is that sin has placed us all under condemnation. We will be judged for our sin. Romans chapter 6 verse 23 says, "For the wages of sin is death." We are told to the prophet Ezekiel, "The soul that sinneth, it shall die." Death is the penalty for sin that we cannot escape. We are guilty. Sin must be paid for. The only payment that satisfies the debt of sin is death. That death is more than just a body that goes into the grave. Death is eternal separation from God in the lake of fire. Revelation 20 verse 14 says, "And death and hell were cast into the lake of fire. This is the second death. And whosoever was not found written in the book of life was cast into the lake of fire." Oh, death comes to every man. And after death, there is a judgment. And those whose names are not in the book of life will spend eternity in the lake of fire. But I have good news for you. Another truth from the Bible. Jesus already paid for your sin. Many people have heard of Jesus. They know His name, but they do not know Him. They've heard of His virgin birth, but they don't understand why it matters. They know how He died on the cross to pay for our sins, but they don't know how it applies to them. The truth is, Jesus is the Son of God, born of a virgin, so that He would have a body like our body, but without the sin nature we have as the sons of Adam. He was perfect. Yet He died on the cross, which was the payment for sins He never committed. He was paying for your sins.

His payment was a full payment. 100% of our sins were paid for by Jesus Christ. He was placed in an empty tomb. Then after 3 days, as he promised, he arose from the dead. He conquered our enemy, death. And because he was resurrected and lives, he has made available to all of us eternal life. Romans chapter 6, verse 23 says, "For the wages of sin is death, but the gift of God is eternal life through Jesus Christ our Lord." Eternal life is a gift paid for by Jesus and is freely available to all who believe it. That is the final truth I wish to share with you. You can be saved and know it. All a person must do to be saved is believe. Ephesians chapter 2 verse 8 tells us, "For by grace are you saved through faith, and that not of yourselves. It is the gift of God, not of works, lest any man should boast." We can do nothing to be saved. Jesus did all that was necessary. All we can do is make the decision to either believe it for ourselves or reject the free gift of eternal life paid for and made available by Jesus Christ. Faith in the finished work of Jesus is all that is necessary for you to receive eternal life and know it. Don't live another day in doubt. Believe on Jesus Christ today for salvation. 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
1: 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With me, Pastor Bill. Pastor Randy's still out sick, so still recovering, so please continue to pray for him. 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We have the 25th through the 28th of May, Triple S Youth Camp, Baptist Youth Camp, for ages 13 to 19 year olds. You have a memory verse you have to memorize. If you cannot memorize those verses, you cannot go to youth camp. Because he lives, and it's, you know, the fee is 400 pesos per person. And then on the 24th through the 26th of May, we had a Second World Missions Conference, Onward to the Good, Forward to the Prize, June 24th through 26th, right? And that's both these are taking place at Pagasa, Berean Bible Baptist Church, Echoland, and Pagasa. Please come. Please, especially the World Missions Conference. So let's go to our first song, God Will Make a Way.

Amen. Welcome back. I have two listeners. Well, one listener this afternoon, my wife, Cecilia Orhel Sutton, says, mine, hop on Pastor Bill, listening here in Eden. I'm sure there's other people listening on the radio. A pastor, I know Pastor Jeff at BBFC Boncal listens in every week. Kasubo and Mom and Vivian. Brother Eric Fernandez listens in every week. And Brother K.R. Kalina listens in. And other people. I know you tell me, I was told last week by a couple people that they listen to me on the radio every week. And I just thank you for listening in. I don't remember everybody's name, but I know people listening to me. So let's go to the Lord in prayer. Dear kind, grace, Heavenly Father, we come to this afternoon. I just want to thank you for this message you've laid on my heart to preach tonight, this afternoon, Father. Just guide and direct me. Help me do your will in my life and teach the truth of your word this evening, afternoon, Father. We ask you, thank you for this ministry. Thank you for those that are out traveling tonight, Father. Help keep them safe. Thank you for those that are listening on the radio and some are watching on Facebook without even logging in, just there. So we don't know who they are, Father. Thank you, guide and direct us, and keep us safe. Thank you for Pastor Carotto and this radio ministry he allowed me to do, Father. Just guide and direct me, keep me safe. These are persons of Christ, amen. So this afternoon, as we know, every Friday night, we're our primary objective is to lead people to Christ. And, through our ministry, is about helping people through their addictions. Now, just because somebody's saved doesn't mean they actually even have a walk with God. So we teach them through the Bible how to get a walk with God. The primary thing we have to do is walk with God. We need to show Him that we love Him and that we're happy that He saved us from our sins, saved us from going to hell. And to do that, the best way we can do that is just pray. We should wake up in the morning. When we wake up, we should always pray first. And then, I like to say that we should read our Bible. But we should read our Bible daily, but it doesn't matter what time of day we do it. I prefer to do it before I go to bed at night. And, we should always pray. And it doesn't hurt for, get up in the morning and just open your Bible, just read a little bit, we recommend that you read a chapter of Psalms every day. Proverbs every day. Because Proverbs has 31 verses in it. So if you read a verse every day, today's the 15th of May. And, today I read Proverbs chapter 15. And if you read the chapter that coincides with the day of the month, like on the first of the month, you'll read Proverbs chapter 1. And then by the end of May, you'll have read all the way through chapter 31. But, not every month. Yeah, you can take the time. You need to take the time to read that extra chapter. In February, I read an extra three chapters. But there's something in the Bible for everybody. And, God talks to everybody through His Word. Prayer is us talking to God. And reading the Bible is God talking to us. Well, I want to know my life. I want to know my will. I want to know God's will in my life. Well, how can you know God's will if you don't read the Bible? Because the Bible tells us what He wants us to do. So we have three objectives. We outreach. We reach out to people in the community. Now, this radio right now, this is the best way we can reach out to people. Because people listen to the radio. People watch Facebook. And so we reach out to people that don't know about God. Now, I don't 90% of the time when I'm approaching somebody, unless they're wearing like a hat that says, I love Jesus, I don't know if they even know who God is. So we take Bible tracts, hand out a Bible tract to people. I'm guilty of not doing that, but we need to hand out Bible tracts to people. And, I know that we've had people. I've talked to a man that hands out Bible tracts every place he goes,
And he writes his name on the back of them. And sometimes years later, he'll go visit someplace to where he hadn't passed out Bible tracts. And they give him a Bible tract. Give him, hey, look, I was given this with his name on it. And so we need to reach out to people. When somebody's, we don't know if somebody's hurting, or if they're an addict, or if they know God, or they walked away, or they don't have a walk with God. You know, I'm saved. I've accepted Jesus Christ as my personal Savior. But do you have a walk with God? And I asked that. I asked that to a friend of mine last couple weeks ago. I says, "Do you spend time with God?" I said, "I worry about you're not spending time with God. You're not doing what God wants you to do." He says, "Well, Pastor, I know I'm saved. I know that if I was to die right now, I'd go to heaven." So, and that's all people think they have to do. And that's true. That's all you have to do to go to heaven. But you have to walk with God. You have to show God that you appreciate what he's doing for you. He says, well, I don't go to church. I sit at home and I watch Billy Graham all the time. Billy Graham's been dead for years. He's a good preacher, don't get me wrong. But we need to have fellowship with other believers. The Bible says we're supposed to have fellowship with other believers. Then we have inReach. We reach out to people inside the church. That there's people that go to church, been to church. They say, well, I believe I'm going to heaven because I've gone to church all my life. My family brought me to church, so I know I'm going to heaven. Just because you go to church, and people bring you to church, or you've been to church all your life, doesn't mean you're saved. Because if you have not accepted Jesus Christ as your personal Savior, you're not going to heaven. But there's people that are saved, but they come to church to be seen. They come in church and they sit there, and you know, they give their tithes and offerings, but they don't really listen to the past preaching. They're just there to be seen, and people think, "Wow, look at this! He's a good Christian. He comes to church every Sunday. He's there every Sunday evening. He's there every Wednesday. Or he even helps with the offering. But what does he do outside of church? Some of these they come to church. My mom and dad." They went to church all the time in the latter years when my wife, brother and sister and I were still at home. They rarely went to church because they didn't have a way to get there. But they never listened. I never saw them praying. We need to pray over our meals. I didn't see them reading the Bible. I mean, my mom, when she died, they found 20-some Bibles in her house. And they were all used. I mean, she had my grandma's Bible that she was given in 1934 when she got saved. And she has 3 family Bibles, 1 for each one of us kids. But until I left home and come back on vacation, I never saw her read the Bible. So people, they don't have a walk with God. So we teach them how to get a walk with God by using God's Word. And then number 3, we reach out. Reach people that have left the church. Now, some of these people have left the church because they don't like what the preacher's teaching, because it hurts their feelings. The preacher preaches against something, the pastor preaches against something that they believe is right. But yet he's shown them in the Bible where they're wrong. And yet they get upset by it. So they leave the church. So we go out and we try to bring them back to church. We're talking people that have been to church for years and years and years, and all of a sudden they quit coming because they didn't like what the pastor preached. Now, we're talking about if they left this church
and went to another Bible-believing church, full-fledged gospel church, that's okay. But if they're not going to church, we need to try to get them back in church. Or if they've run to a different church that doesn't believe in the Bible, true Bible. So this evening, that's our ministry. You know, after 30 years as a Christian of living in my addictions, this ministry got me on the right track with God. So this ministry to me is the best thing that ever happened to me. And I know people that have, you know, we had a young man in the U.S. got saved through this ministry, and his life changed so much that his 80-year-old dad had to come to church to find out what happened, and he got saved. I have a young man that I was introduced to, our pastor, says, "Brother Bill, I've talked to this young man several times. Brother Urich has talked to this young man several times, and he doesn't get the salvation thing. He doesn't get it. Can you take him to RU with you on Friday night?" And I never met this guy. He's a drug addict. And I said, yes, Pastor, I'll do that. So I picked him up on Friday night. Pastor set up a time and place for us to meet. And I took him to the RU meeting. And he sat through a meeting. They talked to him about salvation. And he didn't get it. Well, after we have four sessions, actually. First we talked to God. Then we talked to individual groups with each other. And then God talks to us through preaching. And the fourth talk is eating. We have food fellowship. And for the first three talks, nothing. But then one of the guys during the fourth talk was talking to him about salvation, and he got it. He got saved, and he's still serving God to this day. You know, I talked to him every once in a while. He posted on Facebook about his salvation. And I asked him, "Do you remember the first day we met? And he goes, "Yes, and that changed my life forever." So this ministry works. So let's go to 1 John chapter 1, verse 4, and then chapter 5, verse 13. And verse 4 says, "And these things write we unto you, that your joy may be full." And then chapter 5, verse 13 says, "These things have I written unto you, that believe on the name of the Son of God, that ye may know that you have eternal life, and that ye may believe on the name of the Son of God." And we know that the Son of God is Jesus Christ. Now, the early church had been birthed in power. The power of the Holy Spirit. The power of God. It grew and grew and grew. I mean, people, thousands were getting baptized in a day. And the Lord blessed the church. However, it wasn't very long until hearsay or false doctrine began to creep into the church. One of the earliest perversions of Christianity to make an appearance was known as Gnosticism. It's a collection of ancient religious movements in the 1st and 5th centuries AD that taught salvation is achieved through direct knowledge of the divine rather than through faith. And that's what I believed when I first was asked about salvation. I believed that all I had to do was know who God was and believe in him, and I'd go to heaven. I didn't believe in salvation. I had knowledge of God, and I figured that's all I needed to go to heaven was to know God, to know who he was. I didn't know who Jesus was. I'd heard about him. I watched movies about him, but I really didn't know who he was. It generally views that the material world is evil.
created by a flawed lesser deity, while humans are trapped divine spark, have a divine spark in them. There were many versions, but the primary areas of agreement was that knowledge and not the cross was the means of salvation, the knowledge of God. Not the cross, you know, not Jesus died on the cross and rose again. It's the knowledge. We knew who Jesus, who God was. In other words, they believed that only through initiation into the special knowledge they alone possessed could anyone hope to be saved. We just hope to be saved through knowledge. They also believed that all matter was evil. This means that Jesus Christ did not really have a flesh and blood body. They didn't believe Jesus was real. They didn't believe that God could possess a vile, evil body. But we know that Jesus wasn't born of the flesh. He wasn't born of he was born of the Spirit, not of man. Yes, he was born of woman, but not of man. If matter was evil, Jesus could not have had a physical body. That's what they're saying. Because they're saying God could not indwell a physical, a vile body. It only appeared that he died. It only looked like he died. Some did believe that Jesus died, but the Spirit of Christ left him before the cross. He died, but the Spirit left him before the cross. So they believed all matter to be evil. They did not believe the living in living holy lives. They didn't believe we had to live a holy life. We could live however we want and still go to heaven. And some churches still teach that today. You can live however you want as long as you confess your sins to a priest. They believed that the body could be allowed to do as it pleased, since body and spirit were separate one from another. They're not. The body and spirit aren't separate. The spirit dwells in our body. How can they be separate? Some people found their faith undermined, and they began to doubt their relationship with God. People doubt their relationship with God. We can't have that doubt. Our text verses tells us plainly that John felt led to write the book to offer assurance on it to his readers. He wrote this book to offer assurance of salvation to us, to his leaders, our readers. He wants them to know, us to know, and us to know that we can know for sure we're saved. We can know. The Bible says salvation is eternal. It's a gift, a free gift from God. We do not have to live in doubt. Don't live in doubt about your salvation. People do that. They commit a sin and then they doubt they were saved. Everybody makes mistakes. But we can be forgiven by God. And in First John here, he gives us a simple test that we can take to determine where we stand with the Lord. It's something always like the test you take in school, you know, to see what you've learned in school. Those tests are broken down into sections that revealed where we stood in relation to our prayer group throughout the country. Jesus' test reveals where a person stands in regard to this matter of salvation. Here is a simple test broken down into five sections. And let's talk about these sections this afternoon. You can write down your answers. This is between you and God.
Your family members don't have to know how, you know, your what your answers are. This is between you and God. You need a pencil, and all you will need is an honest heart. Answer these questions honestly. Take this test, see where you stand, and if corrections need to be made, they will be allowed. You're going to make your corrections. Let's examine this test with our own hearts this afternoon. Let's take a test. So before we continue, we've been halfway through our segment. Now let's go to our next song. How Great Thou Art.

Amen, and welcome back. Okay, let's welcome Mom Cecilia Orhel, my mother-in-law. She's willing to hop on Pastor Bill listening with Tricia. Thank you, Tricia, for listening this evening, this afternoon. So we're talking about taking a test to see where we stand with Jesus. You know, this is not a pass or fail test. It's just how good is your walk with God? Are you doing what God asks you to? So number one, we have the commandment section. Let's go back to 1 John chapter 2, verse 3 through 6. And hereby we do know that we know him if we keep his commandments. Now, the whole book of the Bible is God's commandments. But basically, you know, in the Old Testament, the moral commandments, we were given 10 commandments. Number 1 through 4 is loving God. Number 5 through 10 is loving everybody else. But Jesus, in the New Testament, says there's only 2 commandments, not 10. He says the only commandments there is to love the Lord thy God with all thy heart, mind, and soul. And number 2 is love everybody else. That's it. Now, how hard is that? Love God and love everybody else. Verse 4, he that saith, I know him, and keepeth not his commandments, is a liar. And the truth is not in him. If we say we love God, but we hate other people, we're lying. And we say we're not sinning. We're liars because we're not lying. But whosoever keepeth his word in him verily is the love of God perfected. Hereby know we that we are in him, or he's in us. Simply stated, the person who is saved will have a desire to walk in obedience to commit to the revealed word of God, will of God. What is the revealed will of God? The Bible. In John, it says that, you know, this is the word of God. This whole Bible is from Genesis 1:1 through Revelation 22. Is God's revealed word, his will. And this same standard was applied by Jesus Christ himself in John 14, 15. Jesus himself lived by the word of God, the will of God. If he didn't, he could not have died for our sins. If he had made one mistake, one sin, he couldn't have died for our sins. John 14:15. If you love me, this is Jesus speaking. If you have a red letter Bible, you know it's Jesus speaking because it's in red. If you love me, keep my commandments. If you love me, keep my commandments. That's it. Keep his commandments. And number B, let's go to 1 John 4:6. Back to 1 John. Chapter 4, verse 6. We're going to be spending a lot of time in 1 John this week. Tonight. 1 John 4:6. And it says, we are of God. He that knoweth God heareth us. He that is not of God heareth not us. Hereby know we that the spirit of truth and the spirit of error. As Christians, we know the difference between what's right and what's wrong. The Holy Spirit's never going to misdirect us. When he tells you something, the Bible says something, that's what it says. When the Holy Spirit tells you to do something, do it. The redeemed individual or the saved person will receive the word of God and will do his best to conform to his life, to it, his or her life, to it.
will conform, will receive the word of God and will conform his or her life to it. And it's hard for because we have a sinful nature in us. Jesus Christ couldn't do it because he didn't have didn't sin because he didn't have the sinful nature in him. He did not have the nature of Adam in him. He had a nature of the Holy Spirit. 1 John 5:3. Who is he that overcometh the world, but he that believeth that Jesus is the Son of God? The same person will experience a joy in their heart when they receive a commandment from the Lord. When God tells us to do something, he uses the Holy Spirit. You can sit here and tell me, you can laugh at me if you want, when I tell you the Holy Spirit talks to you. It does. You just need to listen. When something in your heart tells you to do what's right, that's God, that's the Holy Spirit telling you to do it. But if something tells you to do not to do something evil, that's not God, that's not the Holy Spirit. That's a little demon telling you to do it. Who do you follow? Do you follow Jesus or do you follow the demon that's following you? God's demands will not be grievous to them. It won't be sad to us. When God tells us to do something, we want to do it. We want to do it with joy. They will be a pleasure and a delight to the soul. Our soul is happy. When we have the Holy Spirit in us, our soul wants to make us happy. Our soul wants to be happy. Psalms chapter 1, verse 1 through 3. Psalms chapter 1, verse 1 through 3. Psalms chapter 1 is one of the primary verses of our ministry. Because it says, blessed is the man that walketh not in the counsel of the ungodly. If you want counsel on whether to do something or not, don't go to somebody that does that. For instance, if you want to quit smoking, if you smoke and you want to quit smoking, don't go to a smoker and ask him, how do I quit? How do I quit? They can't tell you. When you need counsel, you need godly counsel. Nor stand in the way of sinners. Don't do the things sinners do. Don't do the things sinners do. Nor sit in the seat of scornful. Don't sit around gossiping. But his delight is in the law of the Lord. Our delight. The law of the Lord is the Holy Bible. The Bible. We should have delight in following and reading the Bible. And in his law doth he meditate day and night. Meditate. Pick a verse. Get up in the morning, pick a verse, memorize it, and think about it all day. Write it down. Every chance you get a chance to do it, practice it, study it. And when you memorize it, check it off. Take that verse and put it someplace. Once you've memorized it, put it someplace. Just a little notepad. Put it someplace. Every day you do that, see how many verses you've memorized this year, in a year. Meditate on it. Think about it. And he shall be like rivers, tree planted by the rivers of water. A tree planted by the water, in the water is strong. Planted by the word is strong. That bringeth forth his fruit in his season. His leaf also shall not wither, and whatsoever he doeth shall prosper. We're planted by the living word, by the water. The water here is God's word. We're planted by the word. And we become stronger and stronger. The more we read it, the stronger we get. And when we bring forth fruit, when we lead somebody to salvation, and we teach them God's word, our leaf shall not wither,
Our leaf, our spirit, our faith won't wither. And whatsoever we do, it shall prosper. We're going to get better and better. Look, you know, when I finally turned my life over to God, I started out as the first thing I did was go soul winning. Then I started tithing and giving tithes and offerings. First, I gave up. Then I gave up my drinking and smoking and cussing and all this good stuff, all this bad stuff. And now look at me. We're prospering. We have a church. This is not about us. This is not about what we can do. This is about what God does through us. All these pastors out here, we're not doing this for us. We're doing this for God. Soul winners, we don't do it for us. We do it for God because we want to do it for God. Now, is there something within you that wants to do the will of God? Is there something? There should be. There needs to be. And you might not do it completely and perfectly. But there's a pull within you that makes you want to do what God wants you to do. We can't always do the perfect will of God. We can't always do things perfectly. But we want to do them. But that's not natural, man. It's not natural with man. It was at first. But once they committed that first sin, it wasn't natural anymore. Because we have a sinful nature. But as a Christian, once we get saved, it's supernaturally placed in us. God places the want in us to do what he wants. Now, how good did you do on this section? Did you pass this section? Or did you just do so-so? Again, this is not about how bad you do or how good you do. It's, are you doing what God wants you to do? So we thought, well, this is the commandment section. God tells us what to do, and we're supposed to do it. The Bible tells us what to do, and we're supposed to do it. How can we truly get to know God if we don't talk to him and let him talk to us? Number two, the compassion section. Let's go back to 1 John chapter 2, the compassion section. 1 John chapter 2, verse 1 through, I'm sorry, 9 through 11. First John chapter 2, verse 9 through 11. He that saith he is the light and hateth his brother is in darkness even until now. He that loveth his brother abideth in the light, and there is none occasion of stumbling in him. He that hateth his brother is in darkness and walketh in darkness, and knoweth not whither he goeth, because that darkness hath blinded his eyes. If we hate our brothers in Christ, our brothers and sisters in Christ, we're not true Christians. We can't truly have the Holy Spirit in us and hate other people. The genuine believer is always marked by the true love of his brothers and sisters in Christ. And sometimes that's really hard. Especially when somebody, you know, doesn't. They're always nagging or they're always complaining about something. And especially, you know, when you're going to church as a member, and the one of the members stands around complaining about the pastor all the time. Complaining about, you know, like, I did this and that for the church. And the pastor doesn't give me any recognition for it. And when you love your pastor so much, and you hear that coming from somebody in the church, you get so aggravated. And the person who does not display any love for the redeemed is not a child of God.
If we can't love other Christians, then we're not a true child of God. Now, number B, let's go to 1 John chapter 3, verse 14 through 22. John chapter 3, verse 14 through 22. We know that we have passed from death unto life because we love the brethren. He that loveth not his brother abideth in death. Whosoever hateth his brother is a murderer, and ye know that no murderer hath eternal life abiding in him. If we hate our brother so much, we want him dead, then we're a murderer. We're thinking about killing them being dead. Hereby know, perceive we the love of God, because he laid down his life for us, and we ought to lay down our own lives for our brethren. But whoso hath his world's goods, and seeth his brother having need, and shutteth up his bowels of compassion from him, how dwelleth the love of God in him? My little children, let us not love the world, love in word, neither in tongue, but in deed and in truth. And hereby we know that we are of the truth, and shall assure our hearts before him. For if our heart condemn us, God is greater than our heart, and knoweth all things. Beloved, if our heart condemn us not, then have we confidence toward God. And whatsoever we ask, we shall receive of him, because we keep his commandments and do those things that are pleasing in his sight. We need to do what God says. Do good things. Don't do evil things to people. The true Christian loves his brethren, as we have already said. But this is love that is seen and not just said. It is love that transcends all hurts and personal attacks. It is our unexplainable love for people. People say, well, how can you love that person? He's so wicked. We're supposed to love everybody. In spite of their attitudes and actions toward us, that gives us assurance of our salvation. And that, like I said, it's hard to love somebody that's just, they're not good, they're Christians, but they're not doing God's will.

feel saved doesn't mean we're saved. Doesn't mean we're not saved. It doesn't change the fact. The evidence says we're saved. Let's go to 1 John chapter 4, verse 20 and 21. If any man say, I love God, and hateth his brother, he is a liar. For he that hateth not his brother whom he hath seen, he that loveth not his brother whom he hath seen, how can he love God whom he hath not seen? And this commandment have we from him, that he who loveth God loveth his brother also. We can't hate somebody and love God too. Plain and simple. Again, how'd you do on this section? How well do you do on this section? And again, please grade your own papers. Yeah, I preach this at church too. And this is what Christians ought to do. Then we got number three, the Christ-likeness section. I want to take a second to welcome Carmen, Carmela, RP Puebles. Says, hi, Pastor Bill Sutton. Shout out from the heart of Des Moines. I am so happy. One faith of you pray for the Philippines. Shout out to Pastor Gerardo Sands, member of Grace Bible Baptist Fellowship Church. Please pray for the Philippines. Amen. We do pray for the Philippines daily. We need the Philippines to pray for the U.S. too. Wicked things are going on in both countries. So number three, let's talk about the Christ-likeness section. The Christ-likeness section. Ooh, wow. John chapter 3, verse 4 through 10. Be more like Christ. Whosoever committeth sin transgresseth also the law. Whosoever committeth sin transgresseth also the law. But sin is the transgression of the law. And ye know that he was manifested to take away our sins, and in him is no sin. We're talking about Jesus Christ here. Whosoever abideth in him sinneth not. Whosoever sinneth hath not seen him, neither known him. Little children, let no man deceive you. He that doeth righteousness is righteous, even as he is righteous. He that committeth sin is of the devil. For the devil sinneth from the beginning. For this purpose the Son of God was manifested, that he might destroy the works of the devil. Whosoever is born of God doth not commit sin. For his seed remaineth in him, and he committeth a sin, because he is born of God. He cannot sin because he is born of God. In this the children of God are manifest, and the children of the devil. Whosoever doeth righteousness is not of God, doeth not righteousness is not of God. Neither he that loveth is not his brother. Brethren. So, you know, we commit sin. Everybody sins. But once we realize we've sinned, we go to Jesus, we confess our sins. And we try our best not to sin. Our goal in life is to be more like Jesus. But there'll be a pull in our heart to make it right with God and separate from the sin. These verses reveal the truth that genuine believers have a different life than the world around them. They've been changed by the power of God and are different. We're different than the rest of the world. The rest of the world don't care about sins. They don't even know who God is. They don't care about God. Now, you know that there are people that say they care about God, but they're not really living godly lives. They're not even saved.

2 Corinthians 5:17. Therefore, if any man be in Christ, he is a new creature. Old things are passed away. Behold, all things are become new. When we accept Jesus Christ as our personal Savior, we become a new creature. All of our sins, past, present, and future, have been wiped away. It's like we had never sinned. In fact, justified means as if, just as if we had never sinned. A saved person will develop a new pattern of life that will increasingly become more and more like Jesus Christ. We become new people, different people. Until eventually, our goal is to, as quick as we possibly can, to become more like Jesus. When we reach that goal, that perfect goal, it's time to go home. 1 John 2:6. He that saith he abideth in him ought himself also to walk even as he walked. We need to try to walk like Jesus. The saved individual will not be able to live a life of habitual or continuous sin, unconfessed, unrepentant. They will sin. 1 John 1:8 through 10. If we say we have no sin, we deceive ourselves and the truth is not in us. If we say we have no sin, we're lying. Everybody sins. So that makes, if we say we have no sin, that means we're lying right there. If we confess our sins, he is just, is faithful and just to forgive us our sins and to cleanse us from all unrighteousness. So if we say that we have not sinned, we make him a liar, and his word is not in us. We're calling God a liar when we say we haven't sinned. But there's a pull in our heart. With Christians, there's a pull. Every time I commit a sin, we have a pull in our heart to confess our sins and make it right with God and to separate from that sin. We want to give up that sin. There are some times when I call another, when we raise our kids, we need to teach them about God. And we want to be Christian, Christ-like in front of them, around them, so we can teach them how to live a Christian life. We want the kids to be like us, because they don't fall from the tree. The same is true in the spiritual sense. You are going to resemble your spiritual father, whether it's God or the devil, of God or the devil. So we're going to follow the whoever we're following. We're going to act like, if we're following God, we're going to act like God, or more like God. If we're following the devil, we're going to do sinful things. So how'd you do on this section? Please keep your eyes on your test results. God called us to bear fruit, not to inspect it. We need to act more like Jesus Christ. I'm sorry, but I'm not able to finish this evening because we're running out of time. So, thank you for listening. Thank you, everybody, for tuning in this afternoon. Just remember, God loves you and so do we. So let's go to the Lord in prayer. Dear kind, gracious Heavenly Father, we come to this afternoon. We thank you for this message. Thank you for the people listening this afternoon, Father. We ask you to guide and direct us, Father, especially me as I travel home this evening. Keep me safe. Help me to always do your will in my lives, Father. Help us to give up the sin in our lives and know that we're saved. Help people to realize that you don't have to worry about your salvation. Once you've accepted Jesus Christ, your personal Savior, guaranteed to go to heaven. Help people know that, Father. We ask you to be with Pastor Crotto and his family this evening, Father, and his church, as they do your will in their lives, Father. Help Pastor to keep growing spiritually and physically in this church, Father.
We ask you to be with all the pastors and missionaries out there tonight, Father, that are teaching the truth of your word. Help them to do your will in their lives, Father, and give honor and glory to your name in everything they do. Ask you to be with our family, my wife's family, Father, this weekend as they celebrate their mom's 85th birthday. Just ask you to guide and direct them, keep them safe. These persons of Christ, amen. And I just want to give a big shout out to my mother-in-law. Yesterday was her 85th birthday. Happy birthday, Ma. We love you. God bless. Y'all have a good night. Amen.

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1: Did you know that going to church is very important? God commands us in the Bible to go to church. Now, when you come to church, you need to bring four things. You need to bring money for Jesus, a visitor, yourself, and your Bible. Now, say it with me. Here we go. Ready? You need to bring money for Jesus, a visitor, yourself, and your Bible.
2: Is marriage a good thing or a bad thing? We took to the street to ask people what they thought about marriage.
3: Some of my friends don't want to get married. They think it's too much of a hassle, especially in a financial sense. But I don't think I'll get married anytime soon. It would be nice, but it really depends on you and your partner.
4: Para na ako kay motuo mo das Bible. 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
5: Marriage is like dependent on the person himself. Sometimes it works with people, sometimes it doesn't. For both of you, you feel like the situation that you have right now doesn't need to be solidified with the marriage, then you don't have to. It's not pressured.
6: As Christians, I believe marriage is necessary in order to not only have a bond with another individual, but also have a bond with Jesus Christ. But for secular individuals, I believe it's not really necessary.
7: It's a very huge commitment that I feel like not a lot of people are ready for. They see marriage as like a thing that must be done. It's not just a legal thing on paper. It's like a full like submission of yourself to another person.
8: Sa pagkakaroon, kinanlan gyud sample para malikayan ang pangpamayena na.
2: Don't go away. Coming up, we will see how God's word answers that question.

0: A little while ago, we asked the question, is marriage a good thing or a bad thing? We heard many answers, but the Bible should be our authority for every question. Here is Pastor Randy DeMovo with the Bible answer to that question.
1: Well, the Bible has much to say about marriage, because marriage was God's idea, not man's invention. Because marriage originates with God, the only real and meaningful marriage is going to be according to God's word. We live in a world that despises everything good that God has made. The devil has his counterfeits to everything good God has created or ordained. People get caught up in these phony and imitation relationships and call it marriage, giving real biblical marriage a bad name. But let's see what the Bible says. Hebrews 13:4 says, marriage is honorable in all, and the bed undefiled, but whoremongers and adulterers God will judge. Marriage is honorable. That means that we ought to give honor to marriage. We ought to lift up marriage and the idea of marriage. It is sad that there are so many poor marriages that people look at marriage as if it is undesirable and to be avoided. We need a revival of honoring marriage in our society, or our society will crumble. My friend, the problem is not with marriage. It never has been. The problem has always been people. There are no bad marriages. There are bad people who don't do marriage right. Now, the Bible goes against much of the modern philosophy, so you're going to have to choose if you really believe you are smarter than God, or if maybe God knows what he is talking about. We read in Genesis 2:18, and the Lord God said, it is not good that the man should be alone. I will make him an help meet for him. It is not good that man be alone. We are meant for companionship, and the best companion for man is woman. God made woman from man for man. The truth is, God gave man a work to accomplish, and to help him to be able to do that work, he gave him a woman. They play different roles that are not in competition with each other, but complement each other. But we learn in the Bible right away that marriage is supposed to be between one man and one woman who spend a life together as long as they both shall live. Jesus said in Mark chapter 10, verses 6 through 9, but from the beginning of the creation, God made them male and female. For this cause shall a man leave his father and mother and cleave to his wife, and they twain shall be one flesh. So then they are no more twain, but one flesh. What therefore God hath joined together, let not man put asunder. A man and woman are supposed to separate from their families and start a new family. God says that these two become one, never again to be separated back into two. This requires commitment and much grace. The good news is that God gives us grace to learn how to live together and love one another so that our marriages can be a beautiful picture of Jesus Christ's love for his bride, the New Testament church. I can testify as a man who has now been married for more than 28 years to the same wonderful wife, and having had together 10 children that we've been honored to raise together for God's glory, that marriage is and can be a wonderful relationship. I owe any success we've had in our marriage to God, his word, and his church. I grew up in a broken home, but as a teenager, when I began attending a small Baptist church in California, I saw a pastor and his family, as well as other young families with intact marriages and happy people. I wanted it. We don't get what we want by accident. I found the way to be successful in marriage was to listen to those who had a successful marriage. I listened to my pastor teach on marriage and the home. I am forever grateful for the Bible teaching that I received that has helped our marriage and family. As a pastor now, knowing how important it is that others learn the principles in the Bible that they can live by and be blessed by God, I teach these same principles to our church. I can't teach all the Bible has to say about marriage here on the radio, but I invite you to come find the help you need for your marriage and family at International Baptist Church in Dumaguete. I especially invite those who are still single, who want to do it right, to come and learn before you ever start down that road. The most important decision you can ever make is to trust Jesus Christ as your personal Savior. The second most important decision you will make is who you marry. Don't make that decision without wisdom.
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1: And we're going to broadcast tonight some good spiritual gospel words to you. Mm. Words that hopefully will penetrate your mind and your heart and draw you closer to our Lord and Savior, Jesus Christ. And if you don't know Him, it will draw you to Him. So you sit back and enjoy the program tonight. And with that, I'm going to turn it over to Pastor Amr.
2: 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Mm-hmm. Ako si Pastor Ramil Bong Ami Jr., Pastor of Berean Bible Baptist Church, Los Amigos. And of course, with me, Brother Dennis Sharpin, my beloved brother in Christ.
1: Amen.
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2: 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Amen?
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2: Let's anchor our faith dira sa Ginoo, that in spite sa mga kagubot, we can trust the Lord. 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
1: Amen.
2: And nagkaduol na. Jesus Christ is coming.
1: Amen.

0: And yes, we shall see Jesus. And I'm telling you, that is a very, very powerful song.
1: Mm.
0: And it's true for everybody, lost or saved. You're going to see Jesus and stand before him. And when you stand before him, our message, our words, our prayers are that you belong to him when that day comes, when you stand before Jesus Christ.
1: Right.
0: And we're going to have a good topic tonight on the Lord Savior Jesus Christ. But before we do, I want to lead us in a word of prayer and thank God that he is in charge and in control of this world. And he is in charge and control of my life, of my future, of my destiny. And Father, as we bow our heads in prayer, we thank you for being the God of this world. Lord, you made it. It belongs to you. Your word tells us, Lord, that you made this world, and it belongs to you. And all of the things that are in the world, Father, belong to you. Even you give us the choice, Father, to accept you as our Savior. We belong to you because you're the God of the universe. Our prayer, our desire, is that through the words that we say tonight, the radio programs that we have here at Berrien Bible Baptist Church, that the words would encourage people to look at their spiritual life and cause them to realize that they need you. And Father, for those that need you, we pray and we ask that they would ask you to come into their lives. And Father, for the ones that already know you, have accepted you as their personal Savior, we pray, and Lord, that you would give them strength and understanding and wisdom to realize and to understand what is right and what is wrong in our lives. Father, give us wisdom tonight as we broadcast your word on this radio station. 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Bless Pastor Omni as he speaks, and Father, that the words would not fall upon deaf ears, but on people who would desire to hear more about you. Lead, guide, and direct us, Father, and thank you for the opportunity that you have given to us to do this broadcast. We pray and we ask these things in the name of Jesus. Amen.
1: Amen and amen. Thank you for the prayer, yes, Brother Dennis. Yes. Well, mga higala, mga igsoon, kamo na minaw sa ato ang mga radio station sa inyong mga lugar, no? 105.9 FM, amen, there is Davao City. Mm-hmm. And of course, we have the same frequency there sa Tupi South Cotabato. And also 104.3 FM dara sa Cebu. So shout out sa mga listeners nato dara sa Cebu. And last but not the least, 105.5 FM dara sa General Santos City. So shout out sa mga listeners nato nga naminaw via silang mga radio. And of course, not just only sa radio ta mapaminawan, but also naapod sa ato ang The Anchor app. Alright, so I would like to encourage everyone, kung wala pa mo naka-download sa kining ato ang app, just go to your browsers and just type bbbc.theanchor.app. Okay, usbon ako, just go to your browsers and just type bbbc.theanchor.app. All right, so simple lang kaayo, kinahanglan lang ka mag register, of course, uban pa nga detail dara i fill in lang, and you can have our The Anchor app. All right? So also karon nga gabi, we are live, no? There is ato ang sa Facebook. So sa mga naa sa ato ang radio, if you want to comment, just go to our Facebook page, The Anchor DVO. All right? The Anchor Radio DVO mo nang ato ang pangalan sa ato ang Facebook page, and you can comment karon nga gabi if you want to give some shoutouts tonight. All right, just comment lang sa ato ang mga sa comment section, and we will read that out loud. All right, amen, on amen. Air if naamoy ka ilang nag-celebrate or something, silang birthday or anniversary, okay, feel free to comment and shout out nato sila diri sa kahanginan. All right. And also, I would like to ask, no, please inform others about our radio stations.
0: Amen.
1: Right? 105.9 FM. There is a Davao region. All right? Now, some part, dili madunggan, but majority sa mga Davao regions, mapaminawan o okay ang ato ang signal, no, ato ang frequency. 105.9 FM. All right, shout out sa to mga kaigsuonan nato nga mga pastors, mga brethren nato from different churches. Some churches karon they also having their youth camps.
0: Yes.
1: All right. We have some delegates nga among gisend dito sa Jensen. They are having a singles camp. All right, so they have also their camp there, but of course there is a Davao. Amo lang i-announce, no, again, sa May 25 to 28, no, naatay Triple S Baptist Youth Camp. All right, so this is only for 13 to 19 years old. Sumunako kini nga camp exclusive lang ni siya sa 13 to 19 years old para ni sa mga kaubanan nato nga mga Baptist churches. All right, so we would like to invite you to our Triple S Baptist Youth Camp,
0: amen,
1: hosted,
0: amen,
1: by Mount Calvary Baptist Church. Of course, ang venue, diri lang na siya sa Berean Pag-asa, Berean Bible, yes, Baptist Church Pag-asa. So we are excited, Brother, yes, Dennis, we, yes, are excited. Our young people are excited to, very join, good, this one-of-a-kind, yeah, camp. All right? The, yes, theme is Because He Lives.
0: Amen.
1: So in this camp, before mo maka-join sa camp, you need to memorize verses. So they have we have a memory verses that you need to memorize. I think that's 10 verses. All right, 10 verses.
0: Yes.
1: So if you kung gusto mo makabalo sa more details, just go to sa page of Berean Bible Baptist Church Ecoland and Pag-asa. Naadra ang mga detail, no, concerning sa mga verses, mga rules. And of course, ang registration is only 400 pesos, Brother Dennis.
0: Amen.
1: So barato kayo kung i-compare sa obang mga camp, no? Dako kayo ang bayaran, pero kini 400 lang jud. All right? And then also, we have, before ang youth camp, na apay youth rally, pagahimuon. All right? Basin pwede na to mabutang diri, Jules, no? That's on May 22. That's Friday. All right? So, ang mabahin siya, ang buntag, will be at Berean Pag-asa. And then, sa afternoon, Berean Mintal. All right? So, sa kumbagabalo, ang Berean Pag-asa sa buntag na siya, all churches nga duol, no, sa Pag-asa. All right, dara ang youth rally. And then sa afternoon at 2 p.m. ang mga churches nga duol sa Berean Mintal, para di na mo adto sa Pag-asa, so sa Mintal na lang para dili lisod. So May 22 na siya. All right, Friday. All right? And then also we would like to announce also that on June, palihod ko ko Jules, sa tuang on June 24 to 26, no, we are having Second World Missions Conference. All right, the theme is Onward to the Goal, Forward to the Prize.
0: Amen.
1: All right, what a,
0: amen,
1: good theme. Onward, yes, to the Goal, Forward to the Prize. And the guest speaker, no, ang main speaker is Pastor Paul Byers from Bible Baptist Church Tanza Rizal. I think that's tama ba, Jules? Tanza Rizal. Yes. All right, Pastor. Ha? Ah, Cavite, sorry, Tanza Cavite, sorry. All right, so muna ang guest speaker sa Second World Missions Conference nga pagahimuon karon June 24 to 26. Mm-hmm. All right, Brother Dennis, you want to give some shout outs tonight?
0: Yes, yes, I do. And the first shout out I want to give is to my lovely wife Madge.
1: Mm-hmm.
0: And she is going to turn the ripe age of 65,
1: wow,
0: on the 19th. And is
1: when is that?
0: The 19th of this month.
1: Whoa!
0: Yeah, she has turned 65. And
1: so that's
0: early
1: Wednesday.
0: Yes, Wednesday.
1: Next week.
0: It's early happy birthday, honey.
1: Wow! Believe, advance happy birthday, my man.
0: Yeah. And she gets to retire that day too, and we're both excited about that. And other shout outs are to my good friends Ricky and Jenny, and to Brother Mark
1: Supra Vega.
0: Supra Vega.
1: Yes, yeah. Supra Vega.
0: I remember the word Supra Vega, mm-hmm. but it leaves me when I get ready to say it.
1: Right.
0: So just kind of overlook it. And Brother Mark, if you're out there, which I know you are, someplace in Italy right now, I believe.
1: Wow.
0: Getting loaded in that. And just have smooth sailing out there and continue to do God's will in your life.
1: Amen.
0: And to other people here in Berrien Bible Baptist Church, Echoland, in Berrien Bible Baptist Church, Pagasa.
1: Yes.
0: We're all family. It's got a split in it, and it's a good split, because we're working two churches at one time. Big hello to all of the listeners. Yeah. And even if you're not a member of the church and you just listen in, thank you. And a big shout out to you also.
1: Yes.
0: So with that, I think I got to give a shout out to our pastor.
1: Yes.
0: Pastor Corrado.
1: Oliver. Yes, sir.
0: Yeah, Oliver Corrado. He and his wife, Mom Liesl, they are the backbone. They're the super spine of the church. They're the he's just a great leader, and so is Mom Liesl.
1: Mm-hmm.
0: And if you need a church to go to, or you want to call a church your home, our doors are open.
1: Right.
0: Do not feel embarrassed or ashamed or anything like that. You are more than welcome. Just come and enjoy and let God speak to your heart, and you can be part of the family of God. So, but I think I'm done with my shout outs because I shout out to everybody. So go ahead.
1: All right, Pastor. Shout out to Pastor Jezreel Kent Puntillas. Pastor JK is watching sa tong programa karon diri sa The Gospel RC Anchor Radio. Also here ato ang suki nga tigpaminaw si Carmen Pueblas, a member of Grace Bible Baptist Fellowship Church, right? Shout out ingon si Carmen Dreng, siya nga shout out to Pastor Sons.
0: Yes.
1: All right, Sons family. Amen. Yes. All right, also one of our members, Sister Rachel Libre, watching all the way from Los Amigos. Yes,
0: amen.
1: Mayong gabi dara, Sister Rachel.
0: Yes.
1: Salamat sa imuhang pag-tune in o pagpaminaw,
0: amen.
1: Paglantaw karon sa to ang programa sa Gospel Hour. And also, we have here my beloved wife,
0: amen.
1: Donna Suico Ambe, listening and watching sa to ang programa karong gabi dira sa Los Amigos with our kids. All right. Mm-hmm. Shout out to Bea and Brent as well. All right. We have here also Louis Magsigay Lorenzo.
0: Hello, right? Louis. Yes.
1: So, from
0: amen.
1: Mount Calvary Baptist Church.
0: Amen.
1: Yes, mayong gabi dira.
0: Amen.
1: No,
0: yes.
1: Brother Louis Lorenzo. Sorry kayo, no? Di na mo ma-play ang imuhang kining song karun. Pero siguro, unya, no? After sa tuang segment diri, we can play your request song, We Preach Christ. And then
0: amen.
1: Just one more soul.
0: Amen.
1: So ipaglangan, let's go to our scripture reading karun gabi from the book of Psalms, chapter 118, verse number 8. Only one verse, no? And then I will read the background of this book, no? In the book of Psalms, chapter 119. And then after Brother Dennis will read this verse, we will listen another song, Brother
0: amen.
1: Dennis.
0: And before I read the Psalms 118, verse 8, you can Google this if you want to.
1: Mm-hmm.
0: But as far as I know, Psalms 118, verse 8 is the middle verse in the Bible.
1: Right, right.
0: Pay close attention to this verse. And it says, it is better to trust in the Lord than to put confidence in man.
1: In man. In Bisaya, no? Muna sa Bisaya, mas maayo nga musalig diha sa Ginoo kaysa magbutang sa pagsalig diha sa tao.
0: Mm-hmm.
1: All right, wow. Sa kanindot nga reminder and encouragement para sa ato ang tanan. Before we go to our message, let's listen one more song. It's entitled,
0: amen.
1: Jesus Never Fails.
0: Amen.
1: Yes.
0: Amen.

0: Jesus never fails.
1: Amen.
0: Indeed, that song reminds us, mga igala, from the book of Hebrews chapter 13, verse number 5, that He will never leave us nor forsake us.
1: Amen.
0: And you know, the verse nga atong gibasa ganina sa Psalms chapter 118, verse number 8, it reminded us, mga igala, nga kung naamantay sa ligan sa tanan, no, we must trust the Lord.
1: Amen.
0: The Bible says, amen, it is better to trust in the Lord than to put confidence in man. That's actually right. The word trust and then the word confidence, actually it's a synonym.
1: Mm-hmm.
0: Okay, pareha sila og meaning lang. All right, trust, confidence, same meaning lang. Pero ingon pa ang Bible. Now, there's nothing wrong in trusting people.
1: No.
0: But, no. You know, the Bible says it is better.
1: Yes.
0: That means, yes, you can trust people, but much better. Mm-hmm. It is better.
1: Mm-hmm.
0: No, instead nga magsalig sa tao, magsalig dra sa atoang Ginoo.
1: Yeah.
0: Wow. It is better to trust in the Lord than to, amen, put confidence in man.
1: Amen.
0: You know what? We live in a world where people often place their trust in human strength.
1: Mm-hmm.
0: Mm-hmm. Mm-hmm. All right? There's nothing wrong with that, but if you dra lang sa abilidad sa tao, okay? Do not forget that pwede sila mupakyas sa tua. So, we live in a world, no, where people often place their trust not just only in human strength, but also in money. They place their trust in education. They place their trust in government. They place their trust in friendships.
1: Yes.
0: Or even religion, Brother Dennis.
1: Yes.
0: Yet, yes, time and time again, human confidence fails.
1: Amen.
0: Okay? Uto mo sa dili, mga igala, ang tao mo pakyas jud. But salamat nga ang book of Psalms chapter 118 in verse number 8, nag-remind ka na to of a timeless truth, Brother Dennis.
1: Mm-hmm.
0: A timeless truth. Again, the Bible says it is better to trust in the Lord.
1: Amen.
0: Our safest confidence is in the Lord.
1: Amen.
0: Okay? It is in the Lord. By the way, if we look at the background aning Psalms chapter 118, no, daghan nga mga Bible scholars nga nag-consider nga kining Psalms chapter 118 is a messianic psalm, all right? It's a messianic psalm and part of the what the Jews called Hallel Psalms. All right? Hallel Psalms is from the book of Psalms chapter 113 down to until aning chapter 118. All right? Well, para sa mga Jews, traditionally they sang this psalm. By the way, psalm is a what we call song. Psalm, mm-hmm, is a song, okay? Kining Hallel Psalm from Psalms 113 to 18, traditionally sung by the Jews during the Passover celebrations, Brother Dennis.
1: Mm-hmm.
0: It is believed also that Jesus Christ and His disciples may have sung this psalm before going to Mount Olives on the night before His crucifixion,
1: mm-hmm,
0: from the book of Matthew, I do believe, chapter 26.
1: Mm-hmm.
0: All right? So, nakita na to ang background, mga higala, that we're in. Important ang Psalms chapter 118. Important para sa mga Jews, but also important sa ato ang present day, alang sa ato ang mga Christians, even though we are Gentiles.
1: Yes.
0: Now, historically, the Psalm, alright, in this chapter 18, the Psalm chapter 18 was written during a time of distress. Alright? The time of opposition. And then, it was written during a time nga naay gitawag na to national trouble.
1: Mm-hmm.
0: Isn't that familiar sa to ang situation karon diri sa Philippines? You know what, Brother Dennis?
1: Yes.
0: We have a, you know, chaotic government.
1: Yes.
0: You know, a situation when what happened last Wednesday night, Thursday, and the psalmist sa atong gibasa, mga higala, or diri sa Psalms chapter 118, the psalmist had experienced betrayal. All right? The psalmist experienced danger and the psalmist experienced enemies, mm-hmm, on every side.
1: Amen.
0: And you know what, Brother Dennis? From the verse 18, the psalmist discovered that God was more dependent dependable
1: Amen.
0: Than
1: Amen.
0: Man.
1: Amen.
0: Salamat nga ang nagsulat aning Psalms chapter 118 verse number 8 mangels to be specific nga gitagaan ta og encouragement.
1: Mm-hmm.
0: The psalmist Amen. Gave us an encouragement despite of distress, despite of opposition, despite of national trouble.
1: Mm-hmm.
0: Mga igala, mga igsoon, we can count on God and we have a dependable God.
1: Amen.
0: Okay?
1: Amen.
0: That's why, again, the Bible says in verse number 8, it is better to trust in the Lord than to put confidence in man.
1: Amen.
0: To put confidence in man. So, this verse placed near the center of the Bible.
1: Yes.
0: Brother Dennis told me earlier, ang iyang late nga wife, no, naa nakasulat jud sa iyang Bible, that yes. Psalms 118 verse 8, no, this is the
1: middle verse.
0: The middle verse of the Bible.
1: Amen.
0: The King James Bible. Mm-hmm. Talking about the King James Bible here. All right? Okay, it is the center of the Bible by many students of Scripture emphasizing the mm-hmm. central truth. Unsa ang central truth? That faith in God is the foundation of life.
1: Amen.
0: That
1: Amen.
0: Faith in God is the foundation of life. Now, there are three things. I hope nga mahuman na ito misay before ang time. Unang-unang atong makita dari mga higala, if we look in this verse, it is better to trust in the Lord than to put confidence in man. We can learn, karon nga gabi, human confidence will eventually fail.
1: Amen.
0: Human confidence will eventually fail. Nganuman, again, there's nothing wrong in trusting to people.
1: Yeah, yeah.
0: There's nothing wrong in relying to people. I have friends that I can rely on, Brother
1: yes,
0: Dennis.
1: Yes.
0: You are one of that friend that I can rely on, Brother Dennis.
1: Thank you.
0: But the Bible says that, you know, people are limited.
1: Yes.
0: Why? Better to trust in the Lord than man because people are limited.
1: Mm-hmm.
0: Mm. Okay? If you compare God ug sa tao, no, ang tao limited. Mm-hmm. Okay? Man are limited, but God is unlimited in His power.
1: Yes.
0: Okay? Unsa pa, people are weak. Alright? In fact, sa life sa Christian, the Bible says that we cannot do nothing without God's help.
1: Amen.
0: Alright? So, meaning to say, we are weak.
1: Mm-hmm.
0: Apostle Paul said that, he said, the spirit is willing, but the flesh is weak. So, he acknowledged that he is mm-hmm. weak. So, people are limited. People are weak. And also this, I do believe you will agree this, Brother Dennis, people are imperfect.
1: Amen. Amen.
0: People are imperfect. Ang tao dili perfecto. Okay? We often heard this phrase, nga misulti sila, nobody is perfect.
1: Right.
0: Indeed, tinuod jud. The Bible says in Romans chapter 3, verse number 10, as it is written, there is none righteous.
1: No.
0: No, not one.
1: Not one.
0: So, imperfect.
1: Mm-hmm.
0: And you know what? Even na-mention na to ni karon that people are limited, weak, and perfect, even good people.
1: Yes.
0: Even good people can disappoint us.
1: Yes.
0: Have you experienced about, you know, someone disappointed you from a good friend that you thought that you can rely on them, but
1: in the time of trouble and the time when you really needed them, they have excuses.
0: Yeah.
1: They have, and I don't want to mention any names or anything like that. But
0: better not to mention.
1: Yeah, but audience, I'm 74 years old. I have experienced some of this stuff that we talk about firsthand. And people will, not in a harmful way, because we can't control everything.
0: Right.
1: But other people that we depend on, they get in situations too.
0: Mm.
1: They're not always there for us. We're preaching or we're trying to get you to understand that Jesus will never, never fail
0: you.
1: But yes, I have been let down or insulted or however you would like to say it. And my confidence isn't in man.
0: Right.
1: It's in amen, the Lord Jesus.
0: Amen. So once again, mga igalag, gidiscuss nato ni tungod kay kumagisgot lang ta sa tao, no? 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
1: Mm-hmm.
0: So muna siya, mga igala, human confidence will eventually fail. No? Examples, no? Pwede kung magisgot ta about mga tao nga mo disappoint sa tua, friends may leave.
1: Yes.
0: Okay? Our leaders may fail.
1: Yes.
0: Okay? By the way, our president is not the answer of our problems sa mga Kristohanon. God only used them, amen.
1: Yes.
0: To you know, to take in charge the leadership. Mm-hmm. Duterte is not the answer. Yeah. Marcos is not the answer. All right? So, muna nga importante nga ang ato ang paglantaw mga igalaw, mga igson, labi na sa atong pagsalig na aro jud sa Ginoo. No, it is better to trust in the Lord.
1: Amen.
0: Than to put confidence in men.
1: Mm-hmm.
0: Leaders may fail. And also this wealth may disappear.
1: Mm-hmm.
0: So do not trust your kung unsa may naasi mo karon, because no, aning mga butang aning kalibutan na lumalabay lamang. Okay, wealth may disappear, and also human promises may be broken. Okay, so na mention na no, di lami mag-drop name, the name drop the but no, I've been no naay mga tao nga when I started the ministry there in Los Amigos, Brother Dennis, there are some you know pastors, they said, oh, okay, if you start there, I will support you.
1: Yeah, yeah.
0: But, you know, yeah. No support came.
1: Yeah.
0: Walay support ni abot. Mm-hmm. No? Mayra sa saad. Alright? But, mga igalo, mga ikson, human promises may be broken. The Bible repeatedly warned against trusting man above
1: yes.
0: God.
1: Yes.
0: So, naay teaching sa Bible, mga igalo, not just only here sa Psalms chapter 1, 18, verse number 8, but also, there's a verse in the Bible, especially in the book of Jeremiah.
1: Mm-hmm.
0: Okay? That's in Jeremiah chapter 17 in verse number 5. Brother Dennis.
1: And it says, thus saith the Lord, cursed be the man that trusteth in man.
0: Wow.
1: And maketh flesh his arm, and whose heart departeth from the Lord.
0: Mm. Wow. Cursed be the man that trusteth in man.
1: Amen.
0: Pagatungluhon ka tong tao nga nagasalig diha sa tao. 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Sa usaka butang nato sa Kristuhanon, nga ilahang paglantaw wala sa Ginoo. No? Baga, ang ilahang panglantaw, no, instead, vertical,
1: mm-hmm.
0: ang ilahang panglantaw, horizontal. Alright? So, the Bible says, in the book of Jeremiah 75, cursed be the man that trusteth in man. Now, there's an example here, Brother Dennis, na pwede na ito kuwag pagtagad. Sama sa usa ka tao, nga diin nagtukod siyag balay sa gikan sa frozen river.
1: Mm-hmm.
0: Okay? There is this, an example, Brother Dennis, a man built his house on a frozen river. Okay? Now, during winter, okay.
1: Yes.
0: Okay ang ihang balay. Winter man. Because the ice looks strong and secure.
1: Yes.
0: But that stability sa ihang balay, no, gikan sa ice, that's just only for a short period of time.
1: Yes.
0: For a while, everything seemed fine.
1: Yes.
0: But when spring came, Brother Dennis,
1: yes.
0: the ice melted and the house collapsed yes. into the water.
1: Mm-hmm.
0: You know what, mga igala, kana siya nga illustration, it is just an example mm-hmm. sa kadaghanan sa mga tao karon that they build their lives on temporary things.
1: Mm-hmm.
0: Okay? And by the way, for every Christian, that is not God's desire. No. Nga diin, ang ato ang kinabuhi, i-build ra sa temporary nga butang.
1: Mm-hmm.
0: Many people build their lives on popularity.
1: Yes.
0: On money.
1: Mm-hmm.
0: No? Muna bitaw, sahay, sud kini, muna kasagaran weakness sa mga Kristuhanon, nga makalimot sila sa ilang priority.
1: Mm-hmm.
0: No, nga ang ilang priority, mao ang Ginoo. Sunday should be the Lord's day.
1: Amen.
0: No, not dito sa outing, not dito sa vacation, or not dito sa sa asa man nga lugar nga diin wala nimo natagaag pagtagad no ang adlaw para sa Ginoo. All right? So don't build your life in temporary things,
1: no.
0: In money, no. Even relationships, even human wisdom.
1: Yeah.
0: Why? Anything outside God is unstable.
1: Amen.
0: Anything
1: Amen.
0: Outside God is unstable. If your life will be a ligon mga higala, stable, no? Build your life dira sa Ginoo. Mm-hmm. All right? I-build atong kinabuhi dira sa Ginoo. 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I hope you understand that kung magisgota may tungod sa kaluwasan. When it talks about our salvation for every listener, probably you are still doubting or confusing or sa imuang salvation, you cannot trust your good works to save you.
1: No.
0: Okay, you cannot trust your good works to save you. All right? For every believers nga naminaw karon, you cannot depend solely on your strength to live the Christian life.
1: No, amen.
0: Okay? Meaning to say, Christian life, ang imuhang kinabuhi, naadyo diha kay Christ. Alright? Dili sa mga butanga, walay pulos. Kanuman, human confidence
1: Amen.
0: Always has limits.
1: Amen.
0: Igala igsoon, as what I said, human confidence will eventually fail.
1: Amen.
0: Number two, trusting God brings stability and peace.
1: Amen.
0: In the opposite from outline number one, or sa point number one, at nung makita, diri mga igala, trusting God brings stability and peace.
1: Mm-hmm.
0: That's why again, the psalmist said, it is better to trust in the Lord.
1: Amen.
0: Okay?
1: Amen.
0: Kung magsalig ta dira sa Ginoo mga igala, unsay makahata ka na to, maging malig-on kita. Not just only maging malig-on kita, but also makahatag ka na to og peace. Alright? If we put our trust in God, not just only it will make us stable, but also it will give us peace, brother Dennis.
1: Amen.
0: By the way, the word trust simply means to rely upon.
1: Yes.
0: All right?
1: Yes.
0: To lean on completely.
1: Mm-hmm.
0: Mga igala, mga igsoon, there's many reason, right? Nga no, dara sa Ginoo ihatag nato tanan pagsalig. There's a lot of reason, all right, why we should put our trust in God.
1: Mm-hmm.
0: Okay, in the dollar bill, Brother Dennis, yes. In America, you put that in your
1: in
0: bill,
1: God
0: right?
1: In
0: God we trust.
1: Yes.
0: And I doubt, karun in states, if they really put their trust in God.
1: Yeah.
0: But for us Christians, mangegala, the Bible teaches us that we need to trust God.
1: Amen.
0: Why? Because here's the very important thing that you need to know and to understand. God never changes.
1: Amen.
0: Ang Dios mga igala, wala siya gausab. Ang tao gausab, men change.
1: Yes.
0: Circumstances change.
1: Amen.
0: Even feelings change.
1: Yes. Yes.
0: But again, God never changes. God remains faithful.
1: Amen.
0: Alright? Kung faithful siya, back in the book of Genesis, Exodus, Leviticus, Numbers, Deuteronomy,
1: yes,
0: till the revelation, mga igala, that means, mga igala, he is still faithful karong
1: yes.
0: Na panahon. In the Old Testament, we can see here the from the verse Malachi, Brother Dennis, Malachi, I'm sorry I did not put it down, but it's in the book of Malachi, chapter 3, in verse number 6. Malachi, chapter 3, in verse number 6. We can
1: Malachi
0: read 3. Here, yes, chapter 3 in verse number 6, a very important phrase, all right, from Prophet Malachi, delivering a message for everyone, Christians.
1: For I am the Lord, I change not.
0: Mm.
1: Therefore, ye sons of Jacob are not consumed.
0: Mm. Well, mga higala, mga isoon, I do believe that this verse applies also sa toang panahon. Amen. When it comes who God is.
1: Amen.
0: Who God is, the Bible says, "For I am the Lord, I change not."
1: Amen.
0: I change not. Ako mao ang Ginoo, ako wala nagausab. 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
1: Amen.
0: Remains faithful. There was a girl that was riding on a ship, Brother Dennis, during a violent storm. Right? Riding on a ship. While naay storm, ang mga passengers were panicking, Brother Dennis. Mm-hmm. They shouted, they cried, they fear. Mm-hmm. Tungod sa, maybe that's the last day sa ilang life, nga buhi sila. Yet, kining child, this child sat peacefully, all right, while having that storm, that boisterous wind, and you know, someone asked to that girl, "Why are you not afraid, little girl? Why are you not afraid?" And this little girl, simply replied, "My father is the captain of the ship."
1: Amen.
0: You know what? The confidence of this little girl.
1: Yes.
0: She did not worry. She did not panic. She did not, you know, copy sa uban ng mga tao, sa mga passengers dera, because she is very confident that the ship nga ilang kisakyan will not sink.
1: Mm-mm.
0: Why? Because her father is the captain. Yeah, like so on, when we apply that in our life as a Christian, what peace we have when we know our Heavenly Father is in control.
1: Control. Amen. Amen.
0: Higalaig so on, our God is in control.
1: Amen.
0: Our Heavenly Father is in control. Sa tong situation karon, we have still this war. Nga walay assurance. When will it end? The U.S., yeah. Israel versus Iran. We have a threat, Brother Dennis. I don't know if you read. Have you read the news about the a new virus, the Hanta virus?
1: No, I haven't.
0: It's worse than COVID. They said worse than COVID.
1: Oh boy!
0: And there's some scientists. I forgot. No, kining mga nag-study sa volcano. They are observing this 40 volcanoes actively that anytime it can erupt. So you see, dagdag mga kabalaka ba? Pero you know what, mga igala, again, we want to leave you this very important truth: our God is in control.
1: Amen.
0: Our God is in control. Our Heavenly Father is in control.
1: Mm-hmm.
0: What happened to our country, there is a Philippines, okay, ayog focus dito sa gubot. Just stay focused on God.
1: Amen.
0: Our God is in control. Our Heavenly Father is in control. This is just a trial for us.
1: Yes.
0: That also, during the trials, we can learn something. And let's be encouraged to trust God's wisdom.
1: Amen.
0: Okay? God is too wise to be mistaken. Okay? It's actually that's from a song, and yes, no. Wise kayo ang Ginoo, mga higala. He's full of wisdom. Nga, you know, pwede siya maka-commit og mistake. No, trust God's wisdom. Trust God's timing.
1: Yes.
0: And even trust God's promises.
1: Mm-hmm.
0: And when it comes to trust, the same way also sa faith. Sato na sabdan karon. You know what? Faith does not mean understanding everything.
1: Mm-mm.
0: But faith means believing God despite of everything.
1: Yes.
0: Believing God despite everything.
1: Yes.
0: As a pastor, naay mga times nga I cried to God.
1: Mm-hmm.
0: No, I pour my heart, you know, and I cried, Lord, I don't know how to do this. I don't know how to finance our church, our expenses, but I trust in you.
1: Amen.
0: And that's faith, mga igala. Number three, because of the time, we have 10 minutes more. Salvation itself requires trusting the Lord. Di na to kalimtan ang kining salvation. We are in our gospel hour, right? We need also to emphasize about the salvation.
1: Yes.
0: So from this verse, okay, Psalms 118 verse 8, we can learn something about salvation itself requires trusting the Lord.
1: Mm-hmm.
0: All right? The greatest application of this verse is salvation.
1: Amen.
0: Yes,
1: amen.
0: For us believers, but also this verse also naghatag siya og kining mensahe para sa mga listeners karon nga wala pa na save. Mga unsaved pa nato nga mga listeners. Dili aksidente nga nakapaminaw karon, but the verse that we've read here, this is the greatest application nga ikaw ma-save. Why? Because many people place confidence, humagiskuta silang salvation na, they place their confidence in baptism, which is not in the Bible.
1: No.
0: They place their confidence in religion, which is not in the Bible.
1: Mm-hmm.
0: They place their confidence in church membership.
1: Mm-hmm.
0: It's not in the Bible.
1: No.
0: They place their confidence in morality.
1: Mm-hmm.
0: That's not in the Bible.
1: No.
0: They place their confidence

0: when Pastor Omni's talking about placing faith in other people, I know people, I have met people, that they put their faith in their pastor, in the preacher, and it's wrong, because only Jesus Christ can say, not a preacher. Just because that man stands up there and presents the gospel in good ways to make you feel good and understand things, if he does not lead you to the Lord and Savior Jesus Christ, you're making a huge mistake.
1: Right.
0: And eternity is forever. Put your faith in Jesus Christ and you will be saved all through eternity.
1: Amen. Jesus is the only dependable Savior.
0: Amen.
1: All right?
0: Amen.
1: Katong mga butang atong gi-mention ganina concerning salvation, it will just fail you.
0: Yes.
1: All right? Mabot panahon nga ikaw mamatay ug katoy imong gisaligan nga abi nimo mautoy maluwas. Okay? Sorry to say, but your name will not be written in the book of life, with the Lamb's book of life.
0: Yes.
1: Man may deceive. Religions may confuse. But listen to this, listeners. Christ never fails.
0: Amen.
1: Christ never fails. There was a man drowning in deep water, Brother Dennis. Well, ang tao, kanang nalunod siya ba? Okay, apit siya malumos. Several people on the shore shouted advice. They said, swim harder.
0: Yeah.
1: Someone said, try this. Someone also said, do better.
0: Yeah.
1: But you know what? That advice could not save him.
0: No.
1: Then, a lifeguard jumped into the water and rescued him.
0: Amen.
1: So the person that saved him is not the advice, but the lifeguard.
0: Amen.
1: Mga igala, mga igsoon, the same way religion gives advice.
0: Amen.
1: But Jesus gives salvation.
0: Amen.
1: Friend, mga listeners, nako'y pangutana si Macron. I have a question for you tonight. Are you trusting your goodness, your religion, your sincerity? None of this can save. And I would like to tell you the truth. Place your trust completely in the death, the burial, and the resurrection of Jesus Christ. That's the gospel.
0: Amen.
1: The book of Acts, sorry, Brother Dennis, but this will be our last verse for tonight. Acts chapter 16, verse number 31. Acts chapter 16, in verse number 31.
0: And it says, turn a page here to 16:31.
1: Yes, sir.
0: And it says, and they said, believe on the Lord Jesus Christ, and thou shalt be saved and thy house.
1: Believe on the Lord
0: Amen.
1: Jesus Christ. Amen. Wala na lahi nga nay mga higala. Believe on the Lord Jesus Christ. Believe in Jesus Christ in what He did in the cross by dying for you.
0: Amen.
1: Okay? Buried. After 3 days, He rose again.
0: Amen.
1: In our conclusion sa ating mensaheng karon, Psalms 118 verse number 8 teaches us a life-changing truth. Amen. Once again, that verse says, it is better to trust in the Lord than to put confidence in man. Hinumdumi, human strength will fail.
0: Amen.
1: Human wisdom will fail. Human promises will fail. But God never fails.
0: Amen.
1: Para sa mga listeners na to karon, you need to understand, when life becomes uncertain, trust the Lord.
0: Amen.
1: When burdens become heavy, maugyapon, trust the Lord.
0: Amen.
1: When salvation is needed, trust the Lord.
0: Amen.
1: Mga igala, mga igsoon, as I close this message, I want to magbilin ko usa ka statement para sa inyo. A faith anchored in God will never be disappointed.
0: Amen.
1: Brother Dennis.
0: And in to further some of the scriptures, in Acts 16, if you look into verse 30 and verse 31, this is the jailer.
1: And he Philippian turned, jailer.
0: Yeah. And he turned to Paul and Silas and said, sirs, what must I do to be saved? And they said, believe on the Lord Jesus Christ, and thou shalt be saved.

0: and thy house. There is salvation again in the Lord Jesus Christ. We can stand here or sit here and tell you all these powerful verses and that, but until you accept, until you change your mind, until you put your faith in Jesus Christ,
1: yes,
0: you will be separated. And separation from Jesus Christ is spelt and said in a very bad way. The word is hell. And nobody, I've never met anybody that desires to go to hell. And it's a place that is made for the devil and his angels. And we do not want anyone to go to hell. So I would like to say a prayer, and you give your heart to Jesus Christ if God is calling you and if you want to go to heaven, as we bow our heads in prayer. Father, we thank you for this time that you have given to us. Father, for this time that we have on this earth, for the days, Lord, that have passed. And we pray, Lord, for the days of the future. But Father, your word tells us we are not promised tomorrow. Behold, now is a day of salvation. And Father, I pray that people would understand that tonight, right now, that they would give their lives to you. And Lord, that you can save them from eternity of being separated from you. If they would just bow their heads, confess their sins, and ask Jesus to come into their life and save them, he will come in and save you. Your name will be written in the Lamb's Book of Life. And our prayer is, again, that people would give their life to Jesus Christ tonight. We pray and we ask and say these things in the powerful name of Jesus. Amen.
1: 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Nga diin yung gispend with us as you listening to our program tonight. There is the Anchor Radio, the Gospel Hour. 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Magbiling kami usa ka awit entitled, Thank You for Giving to the Lord.
0: Amen.
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1: All right, I want to show you the gospel hand. Now, what I want you to do is take your finger and point to your thumb on the other hand. All right, are you doing it? Here we go, and then I want you to repeat after me as we point to each finger on your hand. It goes like this. God loves you. We're all sinners. Jesus died for us. We can go to heaven if we put our trust in Him. And then go backwards. If we put our trust in Him, we can go to heaven because Jesus died for us, because we're all sinners, and God loves you. Now, let's do it one more time. God loves you. We're all sinners. Jesus died for us. You can go to heaven if you put your trust in Him. If you put your trust in Him, you can go to heaven because Jesus died for us, because we're all sinners, and God loves you.

0: Who is Jesus Christ? Christ is our Lord. Obey him. John 13, verse 13 says, "Ye call me Master and Lord, and ye say well, for so I am." You know, sometimes men stop with titles, but they never live in relation to the title. I've said many times to our church here, I did not come here to be called pastor, but to pastor. Let me pastor you. I believe that is what Jesus was conveying to his disciples when he said this. Don't just call me by that title, Lord, Master. Treat me like your Lord and Master. In Luke chapter 6, verse 46, Jesus said, "And why call ye me Lord, Lord, and do not the things which I say?" Can you sense that Jesus expected more than lip service? He's not just to be called Lord, but to be obeyed as Lord. We have someone over us to whom we owe everything. It is to be to us a high honor to be able to serve the Lord of Lords. Yes, I know we can think of Jesus as our friend, and he is. We can think of him as our elder brother, and he is. He is our shepherd and so much more. But we cannot get away from the fact that he is also our Lord. Philippians chapter 2, verse 9, "Wherefore God also hath highly exalted him, and given him a name which is above every name, that at the name of Jesus every knee should bow, of things in heaven, and things in earth, and things under the earth, and that every tongue should confess that Jesus Christ is Lord, to the glory of God the Father." One day, every knee will bow to him, and every tongue will confess, that is, voice their agreement, that Jesus Christ is Lord. We don't have to wait until that day to acknowledge who he is. Today, you can recognize his position and obey him as your Lord.
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0: and sisters in Christ who are of different nationality, who grew up differently, eat strange foods. I don't, but they do. They speak languages that I do not. We have a lot of differences. But because of Jesus' blood, we look past all of those differences, and we have a peace that the world cannot understand. We are one in Christ. We have Him in common. Jesus is the Prince of Peace, and He is our peace. May I encourage you to rest in Him today? He doesn't want you living a hectic life, but a peaceful life. Learn to cast your care upon Him, and do not be anxious about tomorrow. Trust Him. He can calm the storms and bring peace into chaos.
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1: Did you know God is everywhere? God tells us He is eternal and inhabits or dwells in eternity. Now, I don't understand it all, but I do know God is everywhere at one time. Now, this is wonderful because you can pray anytime. I mean, you can talk to God all the time. This means you're never alone. God is everywhere or omnipresent. You see, I serve a great God, and He's everywhere at once.

0: 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The Anchor is Jesus Ministries is a ministry of the Berean Bible Baptist Church, Echoland. 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
1: Jesus' last words to you and me were to do three things. Jesus commands us, you and me, to do three things. Jesus told us to get people saved, then to get them baptized, and then to get them out soul winning. Now, Jesus commanded you and me to do three things. What are they? Get folks saved, get folks baptized, and get folks soul winning. Now, those are the three things He commanded us to do. Now, if we're only getting people saved, are we doing all that God commanded us to do? Now, if we only get people saved and baptized, are we doing all that God commands us to do? No, to do what Jesus commanded you and me to do, we need to get folks saved, get them baptized, and get them soul winning. Those are Jesus' last words to you and me. He commands us to do those three things.
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3: My father worked hard to provide for his family and bring up his children with good moral convictions, and yet I almost broke his heart. When riots and looting broke out in Detroit, I joined in and was arrested. My aunt pleaded with the judge to let me go. Then I joined the Merchant Marines, but got into trouble there too and jumped ship to avoid prosecution. In time, I made my way back to Detroit, where my father treated me like the prodigal son. He died the following year. I got married and had a good job, but my paycheck didn't cover my drug habit, so I turned to crime. I spent 2 years in prison, and my wife waited for me. When I was released, I worked two jobs, one for my family and one for my drug habit. I got caught with drugs while I was out on parole, and back in jail, I thought about suicide. A little old lady came to preach the gospel, and I listened with a hungry heart to the hope Jesus offered. Afterwards, I prayed with her to receive Christ as my Savior. Other inmates laughed at my jailhouse conversion, but I was serious. Under my mattress, I found a Christian magazine that gave me strength. When I went before the judge, I continued trusting in God. My wife testified on my behalf, and to my surprise, the judge let me go. God was so good to me that I have spent my time since then telling others about Him and His salvation. I'm Melvin Massey, and Jesus set me free of drugs and crime and gave my life purpose. I know that if the Son therefore shall make you free, you shall be free indeed.
2: If you would like to be free from the weight of sin by accepting Jesus Christ as Lord and Savior, call 1-888-NEED-HIM right now. 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

get to know the Lord Jesus Christ and why He came into this world. Hear the words that Christ Himself spoke regarding His kingdom and how we can all join Him for eternity. 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

0: Back to Genesis with Dr. John Morris, president of the Institute for Creation Research. Dr. Morris, if animals were created to be vegetarian in the beginning, how did some of them begin to eat meat?
1: Chris, it's hard to fully know. There are numerous examples of carnivorous animals that eat plants. For example, zoo lions during World War II were given plants to eat. This they did rather than starve to death in those dire circumstances. There are also many examples of normally vegetarian animals eating meat, such as chickens. They'll eat anything. God had designed all animals to be vegetarian in the beginning, but at the time of the curse, things were changed, such as certain animals began to acquire a taste for meat. Evidently, their digestive systems were capable of going both ways. Chris, we don't know all the details, but we do know that it did happen because the Bible tells us so, back in Genesis.
0: Thanks, Dr. Morris. 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

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We play Christian music that uplifts your spirit. 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

0: 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The Anchor is Jesus Ministries is a ministry of the Berean Bible Baptist Church, Echoland. In Davao City, your access to the truth is Anchor Radio, proclaiming Jesus saves. Jesus saves.
1: You should always tell the truth. Jesus said He is the truth. The Lord is our God of truth and without iniquity. Just and right is He. The Holy Spirit is called the Spirit of truth and will guide you into all truth and to tell the truth. Jesus told us of the devil that he was a murderer from the beginning and abode not in the truth because there is no truth in him, that is, in the devil. When he, the devil, speaketh a lie, he speaketh of his own, for he is a liar and the father of it. Don't ever tell a lie. Always tell the truth. God said, one that speaks a lie shall not go unpunished. And God says he hates lying lips. The way to not tell a lie is always tell the truth.

0: Is liquid air a new invention? The answer is next on today's Creation Moment. And now, here's our Creation Moments host, Ian Taylor.
1: Before birth, a developing baby breathes amniotic fluid, which delivers dissolved oxygen to the lungs. When very premature babies are born, they often have difficulty breathing because their lungs lack a substance which will enable them to get oxygen from the air. The result is often chronic lung disease or some other permanent damage. But now researchers are testing something which is popularly called liquid air. This liquid can carry oxygen to the immature lungs of the infant, who is not yet ready to breathe air very much like the amniotic fluid the child would be breathing had it not been prematurely born. Animal tests suggest that infants who were born after only 20 weeks of gestation could be helped to survive through the use of this liquid air. Researchers had to admit that if infants can survive at only 20 weeks, some hard questions are raised about current abortion practices. Yet pro-abortion feeling is so strong in some parts of society that researchers felt that they had to disown the idea that they wanted even younger, premature babies to survive. It has taken man thousands of years of medical development to come up with an advance which begins to mimic the way an unborn infant gets oxygen. This makes it even more difficult to believe that mindless nature created the womb, and much easier to believe that the womb is the creation of a loving and wise creator.
0: For more information, visit us online at creationmoments.com. 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

Isaiah 30, verses 9 and 10. This is a rebellious people, lying children, children that will not hear the laws of the Lord, which say to the seers, see not, and to the prophets, prophesy not unto us right things, speak unto us smooth things, prophesy deceits. You agree, don't you, that you are still a sinful person? Well, if you and I are still sinners, even after we trust Christ as our Savior, then you and I need to be corrected at times from the Word of God. Pure and simple, here's the truth for this hour. If your preacher doesn't step on your toes occasionally during his teaching and preaching, something's wrong. Try this. Ask God to speak to your heart before church or Sunday school next time. Promise him you'll respond. And by the way, if your pastor simply preaches sugar sweet all the time, find a church pastor by a man of God. Again, if your pastor doesn't step on your toes occasionally during his sermons, something is wrong. Something to think about.

0: Christmas.
1: Yeah, yeah. Merry Christmas. Next.
2: Hi. This is a little embarrassing, but I have this package, and I
1: Does
2: would
1: like to... Does the package contain any hazardous materials?
2: No.
1: Explosives?
2: No.
1: Firearms?
2: No.
1: Alcoholic beverages?
2: No, it's nothing like that. I put some gift certificates at a few local stores, a free dinner at a nice restaurant, and some homemade jams and jellies in here, and I would
1: Wait
2: like
1: a
2: to...
1: You're sending this package to Jesus Christ? What does he need gift certificates for? I hear he's got everything. What are you, some kind of lunatic?
2: No, I wanted
1: You don't
2: to...
1: even have an address on this box. I don't have time for this. I'm very busy.
2: It doesn't have an address because this package is for you.
1: What?
2: I put Jesus' name on the box because that's who I'm giving it to.
1: But I'm not Jesus.
2: No, but Jesus said that when I do things to others, I do them to him. I figured if anyone could use a nice gift, it'd be someone working with a mail during Christmas. Merry Christmas.
1: Thank you. Next.
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1: How do you spell faith? F-A-I-T-H. Faith. Now, each one of those letters stands for something to help you understand what faith is. Forgetting all, I trust Him. Faith. Forgetting all, I trust Him. That means forgetting all the good works and instead putting your trust in Jesus. Let's say it one more time. Faith. Forgetting all, I trust Him.
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0: My dad was a poor farmer, horse trader, and moonshiner in the hills of West Virginia. The local sheriff knew about the moonshine, but let Dad alone. Federal agents came, but never did find Dad's still or stash of liquor. Looking for a better life, Dad moved us to Ohio. But the Great Depression hit, and there were no jobs, so he rented a farm, intending to make whiskey again. As we pulled into our new home with a truck piled high with goods, a neighbor dropped by to help. Dad refused his help, mainly because of all the moonshine equipment buried under our household goods. Later, he needed to borrow a jack to fix a flat tire, and when he walked to that same neighbor's house, he discovered the man in his barn on his knees, praying for us. Dad walked to another neighbor's house to borrow the jack. That Sunday, the preacher asked all the farmers to come to our house to help us plow and plant a corn crop. What a shock to see all of those tractors and men working to help us. The wives even brought food. Then the men stood and told how the Lord had changed their lives. Afterward, Dad cried, but he didn't go to church. In the fall, revival services came, and so did the farmers, offering to drive us to church. The seventh offer broke the camel's back, and we all piled into that car. The next night, Mom and Dad both went forward to receive God's forgiveness, followed by all of us kids. I'm Owen Glassburn, and Jesus transformed our whole family. Give him your life today. If the Son, therefore, shall make you free, you shall be free indeed.
1: If you would like to be free from the weight of sin by accepting Jesus Christ as Lord and Savior, call 1-888-NEED-HIM right now. 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

0: Back to Genesis with Dr. John Morris, Creation Seminar speaker and president of the Institute for Creation Research. Dr. Morris, if living dinosaurs were found, would that prove creation?
1: No, I don't think it would, Chris. While finding a living dinosaur would not prove creation or disprove evolution, it certainly would be interesting to watch evolutionists try to accommodate it to their theory. They'd say that in a small pocket, the environment was unchanged and select individuals survived for all these millions of years. That seems unlikely, but it is much more likely that individual creatures could have continued for the thousands of years since the flood rather than the 65 million years since the dinosaurs were supposed to have gone extinct. Chris, the evolutionary story just doesn't fit the facts. Now, creation, that makes much more sense, and that we read about back in Genesis.
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get to know the Lord Jesus Christ and why He came into this world. 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

When you're feeling down, like the whole world is against you, be of good cheer, because the Anchor is here. 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

0: Every time something comes your way, decisions, it's going to be a matter of approve or disapprove, right? Let me put it this way. There are things that we should approve, things that we should not approve, things that we find excellent and things that we do not find to be excellent, things that are worthy of our time and attention and things that are not worthy of our time or attention. And we're making those judgments all of the time.
1: You're listening to a portion of a message preached at International Baptist Church, Dumaguete, by Pastor Randy DeMova. Approving things excellent. There is a command in the Bible for us to approve things. Every day we have to make decisions. Do we approve of this or disapprove?
0: Look at verse number 10, the next verse. That ye may approve things that are excellent.

0: what they say, what they do, anything. We don't care about all that. We just love them. You can't approve everything. Now, I can love everyone that I'm supposed to love, but how that love is manifested, we've been talking about that on Saturday mornings here in our Bible study for those who've been here on Saturday morning, but I can't approve everything. Just because I love you doesn't mean I'm going to approve everything that you say or everything that you do. I can't approve everything. So my love, I want it to grow more and more, but in knowledge and in all judgment. I need to make sure that my love is proper so that what I approve is the things that are excellent. You're constantly making decisions, making choices. Every opportunity, you are going to either approve or disapprove. Right? Somebody offers you something, you'll either approve of that or you'll disapprove of that. But we're constantly making those kind of choices. Is it good or not? Hey, guys, down front here, let's look up here. It's preaching time. Put everything else away. You're making enough noise already, okay? Let's listen now. Every time something comes your way, decisions, it's going to be a matter of approve or disapprove, right? Let me put it this way. There are things that we should approve, things that we should not approve, things that we find excellent and things that we do not find to be excellent, things that are worthy of our time and attention and things that are not worthy of our time or attention. And we're making those judgments all of the time. Someone says, hey, would you like to go do this? And you have to decide, is it a good thing for me to do or not a good thing for me to do? Is it worth my time? Not worth my time. Is it worth my money? Not worth my money, right? We're making those kinds of decisions or judgments constantly. And I think all of us here tonight could agree we want to make the right decisions. I don't think anybody here tonight says, oh, Pastor, my goal is to make bad decisions. I hope I make the worst decisions. No, we all want to make good decisions, but we don't always make good decisions, do we? And have you ever make a decision and regret it afterward? Make a decision, say, oh, that was dumb. So we don't always approve things that are excellent. Sometimes we approve things that are not excellent.
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3: God hates booze. Proverbs 20 verse 1 says, wine is a mocker. Strong drink is raging, and whosoever is deceived thereby is not wise. God hates booze. Proverbs 23:29 says, who hath woe? Who hath sorrow? Who hath contentions? Who hath babbling? Who hath wounds without cause? Who hath redness of eyes? They that tarry long at the wine, they that go to seek mixed wine, look not thou upon the wine when it is red. When it giveth his color in the cup, when it moveth itself aright, at the last it biteth like a serpent and stingeth like an adder. Thine eyes shall behold strange women, and thine heart shall utter perverse things. Liquor, alcohol, beer, wine, whiskey, wine coolers, these are all booze. Booze is bad. Booze is evil. Booze wrecks lives and destroys families. Did you know God hates booze? God says only fools drink booze. God says we aren't even to look at it. When Jesus turned the water into wine, he didn't make liquor or booze. He made grape juice that didn't have any alcohol in it. God hates liquor. God hates booze. Fools drink booze.

0: Did God provide animals for more than food? Find out next on today's Creation Moment. And now, here's our Creation Moments host, Ian Taylor.
1: Many uses have been found for the intestines of pigs. However, some astonishing test grafts suggest that a portion of the pig's intestine may provide doctors with an almost universal graft. Tests show that the grafted intestine can be used for several types of repairs and offers no problem with rejection. Pig intestine is made up of three layers of tissue. The outer layer is muscular tissue. The inner layer is the tissue involved in digestion. They are held together by a layer of mostly collagen connective tissue. Purdue University veterinarians have developed a process for separating the collagen layer from the other two layers. The layer called SIS can be stored for a month or more in a refrigerator for use in transplants. SIS is good at resisting blood clots, and for this reason, researchers first tested it as a possible replacement material for damaged aortas. It worked well, and to their surprise, they found that after 2 months, the SIS had been dissolved by the body and replaced by a new, undamaged aorta. The new aortas remained strong and healthy 5 years after surgery. Researchers also investigated the ability of SIS to rebuild knee ligaments and Achilles tendons. Weeks after surgery, the SIS had become fully developed ligament and tendon tissue. This research reminds us that God has created plants and animals to help us, as well as for us to tend and care for.
0: 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And be sure to join us next time for another Creation Moment, proclaiming evidence of God's truth.

0: 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The Anchor is Jesus Ministries is a ministry of the Berean Bible Baptist Church, Echoland. 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
1: Did you know that the devil is out to destroy your life? John 10:10 says, "The thief cometh not but for to steal and to kill and to destroy." Jesus said, "I am come that they might have life and that they might have it more abundantly," but the devil has come to steal. He wants to steal your joy. He wants to kill you, but that doesn't make him satisfied. He's not satisfied until you are destroyed and all of your usefulness is taken away. How does he do that? Well, first, he tries to blind your mind so that you can't see that trusting Jesus Christ and him alone is the only way to heaven. Then, when you get saved, and he figures out he can't keep you from getting saved, he tries to get you to do what you want to do instead of what God wants you to do. You see, the devil doesn't care what you do as long as you don't do what God wants you to do. The devil doesn't care where you go as long as you don't go where God wants you to go. And the devil doesn't care what you say as long as you don't say what God wants you to say. You see, the devil says, just do what comes naturally. Do what feels good. Just do whatever you want to do. You see, every time the Bible speaks of someone doing their own thing, or going their own way, it's always bad. You see, Isaiah 53:6 says, "All we like sheep have gone astray. We have turned every one to his own way." And there's many Bible verses, but basically, whenever we go our own way, we go astray. How does the devil destroy your life? He tries to get you to do your own thing, to do what you

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0: heaven or hell? Where are you going to spend eternity? Do you know for sure? The truth is in the Bible, God's holy word, and the Bible makes it clear that we can know for sure where we are going. There are four things you need to know in order to have the hope, a sure expectation, that heaven will be your home. Number one, the Bible teaches us that we are all sinners. In the book of Romans, chapter 3, verse 10, the Bible tells us, "There is none righteous, no, not one." It continues to tell us in verse 23, "For all have sinned and come short of the glory of God." The truth is, we are all sinners, every man, woman, and child, because we are all the children of Adam and Eve, the first man and woman God created. God placed them in a perfect place, the Garden of Eden, and allowed them to eat of all of the trees in that garden, except for one. He warned them that if they sinned, disobeying him, and ate that fruit, the penalty would be death. The Bible tells us that they did eat the forbidden fruit and became sinners. You and I are the children of Adam and Eve, and their sinfulness is passed down to us. The reason you and I sin is because we are born with a sin nature. It is just natural for us to sin. Nobody has to teach us how to sin. It comes naturally. In fact, it is just as normal for us to sin as it is normal for a mango tree to grow mangoes. The problem is, and the second thing you need to know is, there is a penalty for sin. It is death. Romans chapter 6, verse 23 says, "For the wages of sin is death." The only way that sin can be paid for, according to the Bible, is death. It takes the shedding of blood, an acceptable sacrifice, in order for our sin debt to be paid. If our sin is not paid for, we will spend eternity tormented in the lake of fire, separated from God. There is no escaping it. No man can save himself from death and hell, because all men are sinners. Our only hope is that someone could save us. And that leads me to the third thing you need to know. Jesus paid for your sin already. Do you know who Jesus is? He is God, come in the flesh, born of a virgin. His mother's name was Mary. But the most important thing about Jesus is who his father is. His father is God, not a man. If Jesus was a son of Adam, like you and me, he would be a sinner like you and me. But because his father is God, he is perfect, holy, and without sin. Yet, he died, the penalty for sin, on the cross. He shed his precious blood, not to pay for his own sin. He didn't have any sin to pay for. He was making the full payment for our sin, my sin, your sin. He died, was placed in a grave, and after 3 days he arose from the dead, and because he lives, he can give to us eternal life. His death paid the full price for anyone who will receive it. The fourth thing you need to know is you can be saved if you will believe that what Jesus did for you is the only thing that can save you. His payment alone, plus nothing, minus nothing, is the only payment God accepts for your sin. He loves you. He gave his life so that you can live forever instead of spending eternity in hell. Again, Romans chapter 6, verse 23 says, "For the wages of sin is death, but the gift of God is eternal life through Jesus Christ, our Lord." Eternal life is a gift, but you must choose for yourself to accept it or reject it. It is free. We cannot pay for it. We cannot work for it. We can only receive it by faith of our own free will. Romans chapter 10, verse 13 tells us, "For whosoever shall call upon the name of the Lord shall be saved." This is a promise from God. If you believe that Jesus is the only one who can and will save you, and you will cry out to Him, trusting only His love for you and the gift He offers you, not your good works, not your religion or church, just Jesus, He will save you.
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1: All right, I want to show you the gospel hand. Now, what I want you to do is take your finger and point to your thumb on the other hand. All right, are you doing it? Here we go, and then I want you to repeat after me as we point to each finger on your hand. It goes like this. God loves you. We're all sinners. Jesus died for us. We can go to heaven if we put our trust in Him. And then go backwards. If we put our trust in Him, we can go to heaven because Jesus died for us, because we're all sinners, and God loves you. Now, let's do it one more time. God loves you. We're all sinners. Jesus died for us. You can go to heaven if you put your trust in Him. If you put your trust in Him, you can go to heaven because Jesus died for us, because we're all sinners, and God loves you.

0: 2 Corinthians 3:16. Nevertheless, when it shall turn to the Lord, the veil shall be taken away. I oftentimes come across Christians who say they don't get anything out of their Bible reading. I believe that this verse explains one of the reasons why the Bible isn't readily and often understood by God's people. Is that your case? Do you feel your Bible time is by and large wasted? Listen again to the verse. Nevertheless, when it shall turn to the Lord, the veil shall be taken away. The it there is the heart, as verse 15 explains. I will say this as kindly as I can, but dear Christian, perhaps the reason that the Lord won't talk to you anymore in your personal Bible reading is that you've refused to obey what you've already been previously told to do by the Holy Spirit. Perhaps you're rebelling against leadership at home, at work, or at school, at church, or maybe you've abandoned biblical standards that good, godly people instilled inside of you. Remember that after Jonah got out of the whale's belly, God came to him and gave him the exact same command that he had earlier balked at. Dear friend, please ask the Lord if he has any issues with how you've obeyed up till today. Something to think about.
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2: When we are told to change course, we have a choice to make. Do we change or continue on the same path?
0: We are a naval ship. This is the captain speaking. I say again, divert your course.
1: No, I say again, divert your course.

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1: God has a plan for your life. Romans 12, 1 and 2 says, I beseech you therefore, brethren, by the mercies of God, that ye present your bodies a living sacrifice, holy, acceptable unto God, which is your reasonable service. And be not conformed to this world, but be ye transformed by the renewing of your mind, that ye may prove what is that good and acceptable and perfect will of God. God has a will or a wish for your life. God created you to do something that only you can do. The Bible says in Jeremiah 1:5, Before I formed thee in the belly, I knew thee. And before thou camest forth out of the womb, I sanctified thee, and I ordained thee a prophet unto the nations. Now, before you were ever born, God had a plan for your life. You see, you're special to God. You're very special. What are you going to do with the life that God has given you? You were created for the Lord. There's something that only you can do. God created you with a plan in mind. You're very special to God. God has a plan for your life.

0: Back to Genesis with Dr. John Morris, scientist with the Institute for Creation Research. Dr. Morris, in the textbooks, it says that sickle cell anemia is a beneficial mutation. Is this true?
1: No, it's not, Chris. Sickle cell anemia is a genetic condition that is a very tragic condition. It's often fatal to the carrier, and even if not fatal, it's harmful and painful. The beneficial nature of it is due to the fact that those who happen to be carrying sickle cell anemia have a slightly higher chance of surviving malaria. But a fatal disease could not truly be helpful, certainly not in an evolutionary sense. Chris, this is the best example of a beneficial mutation. Evolution needs trillions of beneficial mutations, but has only one or two very questionable mutations they can point to. I think it shows best of all that evolution simply did not occur. Let's go back to Genesis and understand things correctly, even mutations.
0: For more information, visit us on the web at icr.org.

get to know the Lord Jesus Christ and why he came into this world. Hear the words that Christ himself spoke regarding his kingdom and how we can all join him for eternity. 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
1: My rebellion started as a child of seven, smoking cigarettes in a field behind the house. I set the field on fire almost every summer. We always went to church, but when my little brother was killed by a car, I turned against God. I helped organize a gang that vandalized and stole just for fun. We were too young for anything but probation when the police caught us. In junior high, I lifted weights to build strength. My obsession kept me away from drugs, but I was a compulsive thief, addicted to thrills, dating numerous girls, until I fell in love with Karen. When I graduated, I got a dream job at a health spa, and our future looked great. Then Karen gave her life to Christ and wouldn't drink or party. I began to hate this Jesus and plotted ways to destroy her faith. I even faked a conversion. In anger, I decided to hitchhike west with a friend of mine to visit my brother. All along the way, we ran into Christians who talked about Jesus. And several times we had close calls with death, but were spared. The whole time, Karen was praying for me. Once I got back home, she helped me see that God had been watching over us on that trip, and I went to church with her that night. The truth of God's word pierced me like a sword. When I walked to the altar, I wept for 15 minutes as I surrendered my life to Christ. I hadn't cried since my brother was killed, but Jesus gave me a new heart that night, a heart that still wants to follow him and share the good news with others. If the Son, therefore, shall make you free, you shall be free indeed.
0: If you would like to be free from the weight of sin by accepting Jesus Christ as Lord and Savior, call 1-888-NEED-HIM right now. 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

0: wrong conclusions about small brains. That's next on today's Creation Moment. And now, here's our Creation Moment host, Ian Taylor.
1: Humans have a relatively large brain cortex, and the evolutionary argument has always been larger brain cortex, more intelligence. In an attempt to prove this theory, researchers at the National Institute of Mental Health gave pregnant rats a drug that reduced the amount of cortex tissue in the next generation. The researchers expected the offspring to be less intelligent, but this was not the case. However, they were more aggressive and short-tempered, and there was a tendency towards cannibalism. The researchers then concluded that the larger cortex had less to do with intelligence, but it did enable creatures to deal with complex life situations. In other words, the formula for the survival of the fittest had shifted from intelligence to the ability to deal with complex situations. This was claimed to be evidence for evolution. Well, it is well known that prefrontal lobotomy, or removing the front part of the brain of human patients, does not change intelligence, but often leaves the patient antisocial. The truth is that drugs given to the rats not only reduce the size of the cortex, but undoubtedly cause brain damage, leaving them unable to handle complex situations. They were antisocial. In other words, it is not a matter of simple cause and effect, but two effects from one cause. Time and again, the theory of evolution has been found to rest upon such flawed experimental work.
0: For a printed transcript of today's program, visit our website at creationmoments.com or call us toll-free at 1-800-42-BIBLE. And be sure to join us next time for another Creation Moment, proclaiming evidence of God's truth.

0: 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The Anchor is Jesus Ministries is a ministry of the Berean Bible Baptist Church, Echoland. 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
1: Listen to me very carefully. The most important thing in your life should be doing God's will. Now remember something, there is no failure in the will of God, and there is no success out of the will of God. You see, the will of God is five things: going to church, reading your Bible, praying, soul winning, and tithing. That's God's will. That's in the Bible. God says that is His will for our life. It's five things. Here, can you say them with me? Going to church, reading your Bible, praying, soul winning, and tithing. That's God's will for your life. Now, if a Christian is not doing these things, then they're not in God's will. And remember, there is no failure in the will of God. And there is no success out of the will of God.

0: Geogenesis with Dr. John Morris, geologist and president of the Institute for Creation Research. Dr. Morris, did humans and dinosaurs ever live at the same time?
1: Yes, indeed they did, Chris, according to the Bible. On day 6 of creation week, the land animals, including the dinosaurs and man, were created. They lived at the same time. Now, this doesn't mean they lived at the same place. Dinosaurs were very likely swamp dwellers, and humans don't usually live in swamps. No doubt they encountered one another, but this was probably sporadic. Even after the flood, there's a great deal of evidence that dinosaurs and man lived at the same time. For instance, the legends of humans encountering great dragons, which are best understood as the faded memories of human encounters with dinosaurs. Also, there's quite a number of rock drawings and artifacts that indicate that humans knew about these beasts. At least that's the way I see it from a back to Genesis perspective.
0: Thanks, Dr. Morris. For more on creation, visit our website at www.icr.org.

0: Isaiah 36, 15a, "Neither let Hezekiah make you trust in the Lord." The enemies of the nation of Israel had surrounded the city of Jerusalem and were attempting to get the inhabitants to surrender peacefully. The enemy's emissary was talking to the soldiers across the top of the wall, and he made the statement that I just read. "Neither let Hezekiah make you trust in the Lord." One day as I read this passage, that statement arrested me, and I had this thought. Have I ever been accused of making someone trust God? Wow, this goes way beyond being a good example and goes beyond passing our faith on to our kids. Neither let Hezekiah make you trust in the Lord. I guess I have a ways to go in helping others grow in their Christian walk. Something to think about.
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1: The Second Epistle of John. The elder unto the elect lady and her children, whom I love in the truth, and not I only, but also all they that have known the truth, for the truth's sake which dwelleth in us and shall be with us forever. Grace be with you, mercy and peace from God the Father, and from the Lord Jesus Christ, the Son of the Father, in truth and love. I rejoiced greatly that I found of thy children walking in truth, as we have received a commandment from the Father. And now I beseech thee, lady, not as though I wrote a new commandment unto thee, but that which we had from the beginning, that we love one another. And this is love, that we walk after his commandments. This is the commandment, that as ye have heard from the beginning, ye should walk in it. For many deceivers are entered into the world, who confess not that Jesus Christ is come in the flesh. This is a deceiver and an antichrist. Look to yourselves, that we lose not those things which we have wrought, but that we receive a full reward. Whosoever transgresseth and abideth not in the doctrine of Christ hath not God. He that abideth in the doctrine of Christ, he hath both the Father and the Son. If there come any unto you and bring not this doctrine, receive him not into your house, neither bid him Godspeed. For he that biddeth him Godspeed is partaker of his evil deeds. Having many things to write unto you, I would not write with paper and ink, but I trust to come unto you and speak face to face, that our joy may be full. The children of thy elect sister greet thee. Amen. The end of the Second Epistle of John.

0: Back to Genesis with Dr. John Morris, president of the Institute for Creation Research. Dr. Morris, what did dinosaurs eat?
1: Chris, by studying the bones of dinosaurs, we're quite confident that most of them were plant eaters. Of course, in the beginning, God created all the animals to be vegetarian. But after the curse, things begin to change. And soon, some of the animals begin to acquire a taste for meat. By the time Noah's flood came along, which buried some of the carcasses and fossilized them, there's no question that some of them ate meat. It appears that they're all extinct now, so it's hard to know for sure how they lived and what their behavior patterns were. But we're certain most of them were totally vegetarian. Once again, Chris, scientific discoveries agree with what the Bible has to say. And it said so back in Genesis.
0: If you want to know more about the creation-evolution issue, visit us on the web at www.icr.org. Back to Genesis is a production of the Institute for Creation Research. I'm Chris O'Brien. Thanks for tuning in.

get to know the Lord Jesus Christ and why he came into this world. Hear the words that Christ himself spoke regarding his kingdom and how we can all join him for eternity. Know the biblical truth, for the truth shall make you free. 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

0: This is A Light for Your Pathway, the daily reading of a proverb. All scripture portions are from the King James Version of the Bible. And now, today's proverb. Today's Light for Your Pathway comes from Proverbs chapter 30. The words of Agur the son of Jake, even the prophecy, the man spake unto Ithiel, even unto Ithiel and Ucal. Surely I am more brutish than any man, and have not the understanding of a man. I neither learned wisdom, nor have the knowledge of the holy. Who hath ascended up into heaven, or descended? Who hath gathered the wind in his fists? Who hath bound the waters in a garment? Who hath established all the ends of the earth? What is his name, and what is his son's name, if thou canst tell? Every word of God is pure. He is a shield unto them that put their trust in him. Add thou not unto his words, lest he reprove thee, and thou be found a liar. Two things have I required of thee, deny me them not before I die. Remove far from me vanity and lies. Give me neither poverty nor riches. Feed me with food convenient for me, lest I be full and deny thee, and say, Who is the Lord? Or lest I be poor and steal, and take the name of my God in vain. Accuse not a servant unto his master, lest he curse thee, and thou be found guilty. There is a generation that curseth their father, and doth not bless their mother. There is a generation that are pure in their own eyes, and yet is not washed from their filthiness. There is a generation, oh, how lofty are their eyes, and their eyelids are lifted up. There is a generation whose teeth are as swords, and their jaw teeth as knives, to devour the poor from off the earth, and the needy from among men. The horse-leech hath two daughters, crying, Give, give! There are three things that are never satisfied, yea, four things say not, it is enough. The grave, and the barren womb, the earth that is not filled with water, and the fire that saith not, it is enough. The eye that mocketh at his father, and despiseth to obey his mother, the ravens of the valley shall pick it out, and the young eagles shall eat it. There be three things which are too wonderful for me, yea, four which I know not. The way of an eagle in the air, the way of a serpent upon a rock, the way of a ship in the midst of the sea, and the way of a man with a maid. Such is the way of an adulterous woman. She eateth, and wipeth her mouth, and saith, I have done no wickedness. For three things the earth is disquieted, and for four which it cannot bear. For a servant when he reigneth, and a fool when he is filled with meat, for an odious woman when she is married, and an handmaid that is heir to her mistress. There be four things which are little upon the earth, but they are exceeding wise. The ants are a people not strong, yet they prepare their meat in the summer. The conies are but a feeble folk, yet make they their houses in the rocks. The locusts have no king, yet go they forth all of them by bands. The spider taketh hold with her hands, and is in kings' palaces. There be three things which go well, yea, four are comely in going. A lion which is strongest among beasts, and turneth not away for any. A greyhound, and he-goat also, and a king against whom there is no rising up. If thou hast done foolishly in lifting up thyself, or if thou hast thought evil, lay thine hand upon thy mouth. Surely the churning of milk bringeth forth butter, and the wringing of the nose bringeth forth blood, so the forcing of wrath bringeth forth strife. We trust that the power of God's Word on today's edition of Light for Your Pathway was a blessing. Tune in again to Light for Your Pathway.
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1: Did you know God is everywhere? God tells us He is eternal and inhabits or dwells in eternity. Now, I don't understand it all, but I do know God is everywhere at one time. Now, this is wonderful because you can pray anytime. I mean, you can talk to God all the time. This means you're never alone. God is everywhere or omnipresent. You see, I serve a great God, and He's everywhere at once.

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1: Just weeks before the big wedding, I broke my engagement to Linda. I'd like to tell you why. My parents immigrated from Lithuania in the 50s, but Dad died 2 weeks after my birth. At 14, I was introduced to pornography, which ruled my life, but certainly didn't fill the emptiness inside. Neither did pot nor flying, though I loved aviation. After college, I became an air traffic controller. My supervisor always read the Bible during lunch, which intrigued me. He explained the gospel, but I wasn't ready to give up my sins. Linda and I met and became engaged in 1981, the year our union called an illegal strike and President Reagan fired all of us. I found another job and embraced materialism, but I was drinking too much and making moral compromises like living with Linda. My new boss read the Bible too, and I wanted what he had. One night I began reading the Bible myself, the book of Romans, and finally I realized that Jesus Christ is Lord. After I prayed to receive Him as Savior, Linda talked to the pastor and recommitted her life to Christ. But I still canceled the engagement and we separated. More than anything, I wanted to be sure of God's will for my life. Separated, we both learned to lean on Jesus instead of on each other. Less than a year later, God brought us back together, and we were married in 1986. He blessed us with 2 children. I'm Victor Barbarskis, and today God is using my aviation training to enable us to serve Him as staff missionaries in Indonesia. No more compromise for us. If the Son, therefore, shall make you free, you shall be free indeed.
0: If you would like to be free from the weight of sin by accepting Jesus Christ as Lord and Savior, call 1-888-NEED-HIM right now. Free Indeed is a production of Pacific Garden Mission, Chicago, Illinois, 60605. 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
2: Who is Jesus Christ? Christ is our shepherd. Hear His voice today. John chapter 10, verse 11, Jesus said, "I am the good shepherd. The good shepherd giveth his life for the sheep." What would a sheep be without a shepherd? I'll tell you what it would be. Food for the wolves. Oh, how important it is to have a shepherd. What protection the shepherd can provide for the sheep that stays close by. What love and help the shepherd can provide. What care the shepherd can give to the sheep. David, who was a shepherd, and a good one at that, wrote the words one day, "The Lord is my shepherd, I shall not want." Those who do not have the Lord as their shepherd do live in want. They do lack what is good for them. Jesus loves us. He has compassion on us. He doesn't want us to be in danger without someone to watch over us and to lead us. One day, Jesus seeing the multitudes of people and how they were not gathered together but scattered everywhere, He said that they were as sheep without a shepherd, and He was moved with compassion on them. He is a shepherd, and He has a shepherd's heart, and He wants what is best for the sheep, and He gave His life for the sheep. In Isaiah chapter 40, verse 11, the Bible says, "He shall feed His flock like a shepherd. He shall gather the lambs with His arm and carry them in His bosom, and shall gently lead those that are with young." He has commanded His under-shepherds, your pastor, to feed you. In 1 Peter chapter 5, verse 2, "Feed the flock of God which is among you, taking the oversight thereof, not by constraint, but willingly, not for filthy lucre, but of a ready mind, neither being lords, or as lords over God's heritage, but being in samples to the flock. And when the chief shepherd shall appear, ye shall receive a crown of glory that fadeth not away." He wants those who lead you to be gentle with you as He is gentle with His sheep.
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0: 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The Anchor is Jesus Ministries is a ministry of the Berean Bible Baptist Church, Echoland. 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
1: Now the Bible says in Romans 1:16, "For I am not ashamed of the gospel of Christ, for it," that's the gospel, "is the power of God unto salvation." Now, I want to find out what the gospel is, because whatever the gospel is, that's what gets folks saved. Now, the Bible plainly says in 1 Corinthians 15 that the gospel is three things. It's the death, the burial, and the resurrection. That means if somebody believes that Jesus died for their sins, was buried, and 3 days later rose again from the dead, that's what gets them saved. So the gospel's three things. Are you ready? Can you say it with me? It's the death, the burial, and the resurrection. That's the gospel. It's three things: the death, the burial, and the resurrection.
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3: Greetings, my dear friend. Thank you for joining me. The book of Exodus has been our study, and my Bible is open there once more. Exodus and chapter 9. Exodus chapter 9, stop, and if you have the possibility to open your own Bible, your own copy of the Word of God, do that right now. Go to Exodus 9, study along with us, please. Would you do that? I come today to Exodus chapter 9. We began yesterday talking about plagues and natural disasters. Is God in control of them? We're going to pick that up and continue on in chapter 9 today. I remind you that as I'm making these broadcasts, I will, this coming Sunday, as you hear this, I will be in Genoa City, Wisconsin. I'll be beginning a evangelistic meetings at Anchor Baptist Church from Sunday through Wednesday. And you be faithful to your own local church, but we'd love to see you in what services that you can attend if that's anywhere near to you in your listening area. I have one of the gospel tracts that we produce here at Bible Tract Echoes in my hand. It's simply called Memorial Stones. Memorial Stones. Why do we put stones onto tombs anyway? Why do we put gravestones onto graves? Does God ever raise up stones in prior days? Well, the answer to that is yes, he has, and there's a reason why we put tombstones on the graves. Now, friend, this tract picks up on a very real thing. It picks up on the fact that death is going to come, and every city in America has one or multiple numbers of graveyards with tombstones. Let's use those kind of roadside, signs to pick up the opportunity to tell people about the Lord Jesus Christ. Great track, Memorial Stones. Well, it's just one of many in the sample packet that I would like to send to you free of charge. Contact me, won't you please? Contact us. Let me give you a telephone number. You can call us anytime, day or night. If nobody's in the office, you can leave us a message and we will call you back. But you can call us at area code 309, then it's 828-6888. Again, the area code is 309, then the number is 828-6888. If you have a computer, like to visit us at our website, you can visit us at BibleTractsInc.org. Bible spelled like Bible. Tracts, spelled like gospel tracts, T-R-A-C-T-S, Inc. is I-N-C, short for Incorporated, BibleTractsInc.org. At the end of this broadcast, our announcer will give the mailing address. Any of those ways work great for you to write to us, tell us you listen, and ask for a sample packet. Okay, Exodus chapter 9. And if you were listening yesterday, you know that Exodus 9 is the chapter about that includes three plagues, plagues numbers 5, 6, and 7 to be exact. Verses 1 through 7 deal with the plague of the murrain, which is simply an infectious disease among cattle, and it's going to kill a whole lot of the cattle there in Egypt. Verses 8 through 12, a short section, deal with plague number 6, the plague of boils. And then the largest section, verses 13 to 35, deals with plague number 7, the plague of hail, and fiery hail at that. Now, yesterday we began to answer the question about, is God in control of natural disasters? And frankly, he is. Now, we did not say the fact that God has set into this world's system, into the weather system, this whole pattern. We talk about weather patterns, and there are seasons in the year, and God says he's not going to remove those seasons. And friend, that you get used to those seasons, you enjoy some more than others, but because of seasonal patterns, the way the earth tilts and all the things that go in with that, that we need somebody a little smarter than me to really explain. But we do know there are weather patterns, and we know that there are times of year in which tornadoes come to certain parts of the country or world, hurricanes come, and so on, and the monsoons come, and all kinds of natural disasters. And God lets those natural disasters happen. They're reminders to us of how frail and how puny human beings are. No matter how mightily we build our buildings, natural disasters, weather-caused, earthquake-caused, volcano-caused, they can destroy what man builds in a proverbial heartbeat. But we do know that in the Word of God, God is in control of natural disasters and sometimes uses them and deliberately brings them to get the heartbeat and the mindset and the attention of people saved and lost alike. Yesterday, we looked at chapter 9, using it as a springboard to deal with the question that God is God in control of nature? And the answer is he is. We talked about yesterday. If you did not hear the broadcast, you can go to our website and re-listen to yesterday's broadcast. But God determined where plagues would come and wouldn't come. God determined when plagues would come and when they would stop. And God said, here's why I bring these plagues. And then we talked about, well, what purpose does God have in these plagues? And we ended yesterday by saying that God had a purpose to not just deliver Israel, although that was the overarching principle and purpose why God brought these plagues to get his people delivered out of Egyptian bondage, but he wanted his people to bring him a sacrifice, to do him service, and have a feast before him. Now, friend, we want you to know, we ended yesterday by saying that when natural disasters or financial disasters or health disasters or whatever, when calamity comes, are you and I searching and saying, well, is God trying to get my attention? The Bible says that even physical health can be brought on by God on people who are not walking with him. That is the whole picture of what we get as part of 1 Corinthians chapter 11 on the whole issue of communion. If some people participate in communion in an unworthily manner, well, God can bring, has brought physical calamity to them, disease to them, and so on, and cause some to die. That's what it says. The book of James chapter 5 talks about people who are sick because they are not walking with God. They need to come and confess, bring this to the leaders of their church, and pray, have them pray over them, and so on. That section of Scripture deals with God bringing physical disease, physical malady on people because they are not walking with God. So to get this disease dealt with, they must confess their sin. God wants people's hearts. God wants people's lifestyles. God wants to be their joy. But you know the response to all this, we didn't even get there yesterday, but the response of Pharaoh to all of this was two things. Number one, stubborn rejection. We've seen the fact that over and over and over again, Pharaoh has hardened his heart. As a matter of fact, look here, chapter 9, verse 7, it ends with, and the heart of Pharaoh was hardened. We're told down here, verse 12, the Lord hardened the heart of Pharaoh, and he hearkened not unto them. Over the verses 34 and 35 of chapter 9 say, and Pharaoh saw that the rain and the hail and the thunders were ceased, and he sinned yet more and hardened his heart, and he and his servants. And the heart of Pharaoh was hardened. Neither would he let the children of Israel go, as the Lord had spoken to Moses. stubborn rejection. We'd seen that, but there has been in chapter 9 a little chink in the armor, the armor of hard-heartedness in Pharaoh. Chapter 9, the third of these plagues that are here, the plague of hail. Notice with me, if you would, in verse 27. And Pharaoh sent and called for Moses and Aaron and said unto them, I have sinned this time. The Lord is righteous, and I and my people are wicked. Oh, man, doesn't that sound great? This sounds like a guy getting ready to get saved, doesn't it? We would rejoice in that. He says in verse 28, entreat the Lord, pray the Lord, for it is enough of the plagues, that there be no more mighty thunders and hail, and I will let you go, and you shall stay no longer. And Moses said unto him, as soon as I am gone out of the city, I will spread abroad my hands unto the Lord, and the thunder shall cease, neither shall there be any more hail, that thou mayest know how that the earth is the Lord's. But notice verse 30. Moses says this to Pharaoh. He says, but as for thee and thy servants, I know that ye will not yet fear the Lord God. He says, I know that you are just saying these words and you are don't really mean them. You say, well, Brother Mark, Moses is judging Pharaoh. The Bible says we are not to judge. Well, dear friend, you and I cannot judge people's motives, but we are to judge the works that they do. But we're here, Moses obviously has direct insight from God about Pharaoh's heart, and he confronts him eyeball to eyeball, points his finger right in his nose, and he says, you're not being straight with me. You know, remember the story that Jesus told, the parable of the seed going and being planted and being sowed on various kinds of soil? You remember there's one kind of soil that's very shallow, and the seed goes in, and boy, shoo, the sprouts up. It looks great. But because the ground is shallow, it has no root system available to the plant, and the plant quickly dies. We have here a Pharaoh who the seed of gospel truth, we could call it, has been sown before him over and over again, and he has been broken by this, but the soil of his soul is shallow, and as soon as Moses leaves and the plague is done away with, Pharaoh again hardens his heart. People are like that. You sometimes go out and you share the gospel. Somebody says, listen, my neighbors down the street, they just had a tragic fire. Their house is burned down. That is a tragedy. We need to go and help them. Your church goes and you help them. You help them find housing. You help them give clothes and so on to the family, help replace household goods. Good stuff. It opens the door for the gospel. And in the midst of their hurting, they come to church, they hear the gospel, and they make a profession of faith. And we all rejoice exceeding, and we ought to. But you know what? Sometimes I found people who in those situations and others, I'm just pulling one out here, in other situations like this, they make a response, it looks good, but soon their lives go back into the lifestyle and the pattern, and it soon becomes evident that they made a profession of faith, but it wasn't real. Are we to say they have everlasting life? Well, the external fruit says, don't think so. Now, you say, Brother Mark, you can't judge hearts. No, you're right, I can't. But Jesus said, by their fruits, you shall know them. Dear friend, if you and I have children who are disobedient, living a lifestyle that's just vacant of holiness, there's just devoid of holiness, and they're living a wicked lifestyle, but yet we say, well, when they were 5, 6, 7 years of age, they made a profession of faith in the Lord, and therefore they must certainly be saved. I say to you, really? Why do we believe that? If we saw them without knowing, say, well, there's a person that needs Jesus Christ as Savior. Dear friend, people in every era, including Pharaoh, has come to the place in their life where they know truth and they make sometimes an overt show of it, but there's no realism. Because, my dear friend, when the Holy Spirit saves a soul, he comes to live inside a soul and something of the holy life begins to manifest itself. Dear friend, do you know Christ or you've been playing games? Do you really know Jesus as Lord and Savior? Do you have eternal life, or do you have a mouthed profession that wasn't real? Dear friend, we are told to examine ourselves to see if we are in the faith. I ask all of us, including Mark Smith, are we in the faith? Is the evidence of righteousness, the evidence of salvation, blooming in our lives? Are you walking contrary to holiness? then go to the cross, humble, be broken, and say, God in heaven, I'm going to miss heaven. I'm going to be condemned in hell for my sin. Save my soul. I believe in Christ. Then grow in grace. Oh, friend, if you've never received Christ as Savior, don't be like Pharaoh. Receive Him. Let Him change your life today.

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And thank you for being with us today on Bible Tract Echoes. 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
3: Well, greetings, folks, and thanks again for listening to our Bible Basics radio program. I do appreciate you listening. We're going to continue our study today on the subject of the battle for the minds of men, a study we started in our last program with 2 Corinthians chapter 10 as our focus, 2 Corinthians chapter 10. Let's read verses 3 to 5 and remind you of just a few things that we talked about in our last study and then continue with some new information this time. The Bible says in 2 Corinthians chapter 10, verse 3, "For though we walk in the flesh, we do not war after the flesh. For the weapons of our warfare are not carnal, but mighty through God to the pulling down of strongholds, casting down," now get this, "imaginations, and every high thing that exalted itself against the knowledge of God, and bringing into captivity every thought to the obedience of Christ." And so Paul the Apostle, as we said in our last study, does not talk about war as a possibility. He talks about war as a reality. We gave you all of the military, many of the military terms found in the Word of God in our last lesson, but clearly Paul says we are at war. So if you are saved, you are involved in a war. You are a soldier for Jesus Christ. You are a part of God's army. And here it talks about casting down imaginations. And imagine this, the Bible says you can bring into captivity every thought to the obedience of Christ. God wants us to live such a life that even our thought life is pure. Our thought life is holy. Our thought life is clean. But you see, if the devil can get us to think wrong, he can get us to do wrong. If he can get our minds occupied, he can get our bodies occupied. So we are at war, and we closed in our last study by talking about where this battlefield is. We first talked about the battle, but then the battlefield. And the battlefield is the mind. The devil goes after the mind.